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Before we move on, let's thank the underwriters and supporters of the Rabbit Hole. Let's thank Seven Stars Art Center, South Royalton Market, I Care For You, The Playhouse Movie Theater, Chandler Center for the Arts, Scan VT, the support and generosity of Ed Kastner, Murphy Builders, and the spirit and memory of Richard Rukes. As I mentioned, we are in the mix, so I gotta move over and get to it. DJ Reka, Royalton Community Radio.

As I mentioned earlier, DJ Reiko will be at the Lebanon Opera House Friday night. The headliners as part of a Pride dance party with special guest Lal Bhatti. You can find out more information at LebanonOperaHouse.org. Look at Friday, June 12th. Going to transform the theater into the Upper Valley's hottest pop-up club. 8 o'clock to 8:45, DJ Chippendale Cooper. 8:45 to 9:30, DJ Gender Render. And 9:30, DJ Reika, who you're listening to tonight in the rabbit hole, right here in our community. Should be a great time for all. Next up is the Basement Bhangra Anthem, featuring DJ Reika, Sunil Sengai, Bikram Singh, and Wyclef John.

If you're just joining us, we're listening to the music of DJ Reiko. DJ Reiko will be playing this Friday night. If you're listening live, it's Wednesday evening, so 2 days from now at the Lebanon Opera House as part of a Pride dance party. It's called Bollywood Pride Dance Party. Pretty cool to have an artist like this come to our area. I know I will be there. Three DJs starting about 8:30 in the theater. DJ Reiko is a sound designer and producer. Reiko worked for the Tony Award winning Broadway show Bridge and Tunnel and received a Drama Desk Award nomination for their work on the play Rafta Rafta. Reiko was also associate producer for the NPR radio documentary A Feat in Two Worlds. They created the opening theme for Padman, Lakshim's Hulu show Taste the Nation. So a lot going on here. As we are in the mix tonight, blending all this DJ Reiko music, I think we'll echo out here.

You're listening to the music of DJ Rekha here in the rabbit hole. 38 minutes goes by fast at this tempo. We're in the middle of an 11 and a half minute song, so we're going to go instrumental and talk a little bit as we go. DJ Rekha founded dance parties in Brooklyn, New York City, called Basement Bhangras, the longest running nightclubs. What is Bhangra music? As you can tell, it is lively, rhythmic genre from the Punjab region of India, traditionally linked to dance and festive celebrations, and is now popular worldwide. You can catch a video online where DJ Rekha is providing the beats and other sounds while live drumming is going on. Fiddle comes out for sure. Different dancers, different musicians. The term Bhangra is derived from the word bong, a product of the harvest, and the music was historically performed by Sikh and Muslim men to celebrate agricultural success. Early performances featured vigorous movements, including kicks, leaps, and bends, synchronized with the rhythm of the dhol, a double-headed drum. The dhol, D-H-O-L, is central to Bhangra music, providing the rhythm. I suspect DJ Rekha's got something to do with the rhythm. Now we turn our attention to the Lebanon Opera House. Full disclosure, I do work there, but I am proud to promote this event. Lebanon Opera House will be having a Pride celebration on Friday, June 12th, with Pride Party in the Park from 6 to 8:30. That is a resource fair and just a fantastic gathering of people. And some music, some food, a lot going on there. And then the party's going to move inside as the opera house, the theater, is transformed into a nightclub. There'll be three DJs, DJ Chippendale Cooper from 8 to 8:45, DJ Gender Render from 8:45 to 9:30. And then DJ Rekha comes on for the main attraction for the Bollywood Pride dance party. Seen a lot of the South Asian community that has told me that they're going to come out for it. So let's see how they show up. There'll be special guest Lal Bhatti performing with DJ Rekha. So this is a really cool event coming to our area and supporting Pride at the same time and celebrating the Bhangra music and celebrating DJ Rekha and what they have brought to modernizing the Bhangra. Hey, let's thank our underwriters and supporters that make it all happen here at All Volunteer Royalton Community Radio. Let's thank Seven Stars Art Center, Strategic Data Flows, South Royalton Market, I Care For You, the Playhouse Movie Theater, Chandler Center for the Arts, Scan VT, the support and generosity of Ed Kastner, Murphy Builders, and the spirit and memory of Richard Rukas. So we're going to get back into the mix. We've got about another 17 minutes to go. More of the same. You know, you can always go to royaltonradio.org, click on replay, go down to the rabbit hole,
and listen to this show in its entirety at your own time and place. Maybe when you need to clean the house or get your body moving. This is The Rabbit Hole on Royalton Community

Good one there from DJ Rekka. Name of it is Glassy. Talking about some partying for sure. Song before that referenced a Desi girl. And, you know, looking at this music, you tend to hear certain songs that come out and catch your attention. And I'd heard the term before, but I was curious, you know, a Desi girl, you know, of or from or characteristic of India, Pakistan, or Bangladesh. You could use the word Desi like a Desi liquor. Or a person of South Asian birth. Used in a sentence, the crowd was fantastic, full of Desis. I like it. A lot of good stuff. DJ Rekka, Friday night, Lebanon Opera House. Check it out. Should be a heck of a evening. About a song and a half left here in the rabbit hole. Thanks for being with us. Once again, you can go to royaltonradio.org. Click on replay. Listen to the rabbit hole. Thanks for being with us. Thanks for tuning in.

And that does it for the rabbit hole this evening. Thanks for taking this trip with DJ Rekka and Basement Bhangra. We've got Cecily up next with Connections. She's here. She's locked in. It's coming in about 30 seconds.

This year is the hardest year of your whole life. So hard, you cannot see a future most days. The pain is bigger than anything else, takes up the whole horizon, no matter where you are. You feel unsafe, you feel unsaved. Your past, so present, you can feel your baby teeth. Sitting on the couch, you swear your feet don't reach the floor. You keep remembering the first time you saw a bird's nest held together by an old shoelace and the scraps of a plastic bag. You knew the home of a person could be built like that. A lot of things you'd rather throw away. You keep worrying you're taking up too much space. I wish you'd let yourself be the Milky Way. Remember when I told you I was gonna become a full-time poet and you paid my rent for 3 years? Best friend, angel of the get-through. All living is storm chasing. Every good heart has lost its roof. Let all the walls collapse at your feet. Scream timber when they ask you how you are. Fine is the suckiest word. It is the opposite of here. Here is the only place left on the map. Here is where you learn laughter can go extinct and come back. I'm already building a museum for every treasure you unearth in the rock bottom. Holy, vulnerable cliff, God mason, heart heavier than all the bricks. Say this is what the pain made of you. An open, open, open road, an avalanche of feel it all. Don't let anyone ever tell you you are too much or it has been too long. Whatever guards the feet on the bridge of the song, you are made of that thing, that unbreakable note. That photograph of you at 5 years old, the year you ran away from school because you wanted to go home, you are almost there. You are the same compass you have always been. You are the same friend who never left my side. During my worst year, you caught every tantrum I threw with your bare hands, chucked it back at that blood moon, said it's okay. Everyone's survival looks a little bit like death sometimes. I wrote a poem called Say Yes while I was cursing your name for not letting me go. Best friend, this is what we do. We gather each other up. We say the cup is half yours and half mine. We say alone is the last place you will ever be. We say tonight, let's just stay inside, reading Pema Chodron while everyone else is out on the town. Pema will say only to the degree that we expose ourselves over and over to annihilation can that which is indestructible in us be found. You'll say, Pema is so wise. I'll say, yeah, she is. And we are too. Angels of the get through.

You are listening to WFVRLP South Royalton. I am Cecily. You have tuned into Connections. We are a volunteer-run station, and I want to say thank you to our underwriters who help us keep this station going. A great big thank you to Tom Wells, the Kumon Reading and Math Center of the Upper Valley, Daniel Leibowitz, Integrity Energy Solar Professionals, Ed Kastner, Tunbridge Hill Farm, Stratford Organic Creamery, and the Yes We Can Collective. All right, so

0: here on Connections this evening, we have my annual Pride Celebration show. Tonight we are going to be listening to the poetry of Colorado's poet laureate, Andrea Gibson, who passed away in July of 2025. And we started off with her poem, Angels of the Get Through. That's off her 2018 album, Hey Galaxy. And a little bit about Andrea Gibson. They were from Calais, Maine. They were a poet leaning very heavily on spoken word performance. Their poetry focused on gender norms, politics, social justice, LGBTQ, etc. topics, life, mortality, basically the stuff of being human. Some accolades. Gibson was a four-time Denver Grand Slam champion. They placed fourth in the 2004 National Poetry Slam and third in the 2006 and 2007 Individual World Poetry Slam. Andrea Gibson was the first person to win the Women of the World Poetry Slam in 2008. They won the Independent Publisher Book Awards twice in 2019 and 2021, and were appointed as the Poet Laureate of Colorado in 2023. They spent 6 years with chronic Lyme disease between like 2010 and 2016 or so. They died last year in July from ovarian cancer, but left behind a beautiful body of work about living and life, including a film about their life called Come See Me in the Good Light. And if you want to experience a gut-wrenching movie full of hope and the beauty of life, I cannot recommend this film enough. It was produced by comedian Tig Notaro, who is a close friend of Andrea's, and it won the Film Festival Favorite Award at the 2025 Sundance Film Festival. So we're going to hear a mixture of poetry performed by Andrea Gibson and music tonight. Andrea was close friends with a number of musicians and really had a passion for music and dancing. Some of our subject matter is pretty heavy, so I've got a little PSA here as we dive into some heart-wrenching themes. There's one poem in the middle of the show that's, you know, really kind of highlights the need for mental health support. So I will say that, you know, in the U.S., the 911 for mental health support is 988. That is the goes to Lifeline. It's a suicide and crisis hotline. And on the splash page of their website, it says, "We understand that life's challenges can sometimes be difficult, whether you're facing mental health struggles, emotional distress, alcohol or drug use concerns, or just need someone to talk to. Our caring counselors are here for you. You are not alone." So that number is 988. And let's hear some more of Andrea's poetry. This next one is a poem called Elbows.
1: I get panic attacks when I'm being looked at. I get hungry in crowds. I eat potato chips to crunch away the noise. The noise is not noise if I am the one who is in control of the loud. I'm a lot 3 years old. You can't see me if I close my eyes. You have no idea where I am. I guarantee I am somewhere thinking about the people who choose the middle seat on an airplane. When our elbows touch, my heart goes so fast. I dare myself to not pull away. It's the point of life. Don't let anyone tell you different. The point of life is increasing the amount of time you can get your elbow to stay. My joy likes to run from my body quick as it can. I've been practicing holding it the way you'd practice holding your breath at a public pool. I can do about half a lap before my panic freaks out on its little red whistle. My panic is not a lifeguard, but you can't tell my panic that. My panic Googled how to give CPR to yourself. Despite how it might look, I was raised right. My father is a good man. When I asked him why he stayed 3 years in Vietnam, he told me the army offered him a free trip to France if he stayed the extra year. When he left the room, my mother said, "No, Andrea, that is not true. Your father stayed the extra year so his brother wouldn't have to go." When I came out to my parents, they took me to a psychiatrist to get my head fixed. The psychiatrist said, "I am not responsible for my family's happiness, but my father's brother is a happy man." It was a lot to lose. I never nightmared so much as I did those years. I was at a Catholic school playing basketball for the lady monks. I was taking environmental science from a nun who did not believe in dinosaurs. What I knew about extinction was that my family stopped calling and I started working demolition and volunteered to run the jackhammer through the asbestos tiles on the building's floor. When I finally got my degree, the only job I could find was as a telemarketer selling a product called Score, a cologne guaranteed to get any man laid in the club. There were times when your life is not on the upswing, and no one was saying it was gonna get better. When they said straighten up, man, they meant straighten up. But some of us can't help but jackknife out of the net. Some of us know love is not the only closet we were told never to come out of. There is also the closet of grief, the closet of sorrow, the closet of panic, of terror, of rage, the closet of awe and want and bliss. Every honest grit that we feel, this world asks for a stencil instead. For the chatter of cordial manufactured machine, and yet here we are, daring our elbows, out noising the noise, forgiving the past for not being the past, making no excuses for wanting to feel too much. There is no tragedy that doesn't knock the wind out of us, but we follow that wind where it goes, running with our wind chimes, dragging behind us like we were just married, to knowing the breakdown is what trampolines the bouncing back. Call my ring finger, whatever I use to flip off the rules of how my feelings are supposed to act. I am always a groom with a heavy, heavy heart, just learning to pull my own weight without wishing my past weighed less than it does. Learning brave is a hand-me-down suit from terrified as hell. Dress me in whatever will get me to the door of my heart. Get my faith in us under your skin. Hold my stubborn in the palm of your free. Tell whoever is sitting beside you tonight, thank God you never got braces. Your bite looks like a city skyline. I bet you leave that kind of mark on this world.

drink all of my life, and I am a patriot. I have been fighting the good fight, and what if there are no damsels in distress? What if I knew that and I called your bluff? Don't you think every kid figures out how to get down?

That was Sarah Bareilles and Brandi Carlile with Salt, Then Sour, Then Sweet. Those lyrics were written by Andrea Gibson. Before that, we had Ani DiFranco with Not a Pretty Girl. In 2019, Andrea Gibson collaborated with producer Sarah Megiesi and musician Ani DiFranco to produce a video for their poem America Reloading, which discusses gun violence in the U.S. So there you go with an Ani DiFranco connection. Before that, we had Mary Lambert with She Keeps Me Warm. Lambert and Gibson often collaborated on stage, intertwining Gibson's poetry with Lambert's songs. And we started off with Andrea Gibson and their poem Elbows. Let's do another poem here. This is Andrea Gibson featuring the vocals, some vocals mixed in with this poetry of Jesse Thomas. And this track is called Radio.

turning the dial of the radio in my car, running through the rain in a dress, slicing avocados in my kitchen, sleeping in the guest room of my house, biting her lip at my bedroom door, sweet as a tourist at a slot machine, hungry as a last bet, peeling an orange on my front step, saying only love is all maroon, putting down my pickup lines, picking her teeth with the hook, flipping off the mistletoe, slipping her hand down my jeans on the bus, trimming her fingernails on my mother's couch, winking, then blowing me a kiss, offering me an apple, daring me to demand the orchard, insisting I come from her rib, burning through the sugar coat, burning out my clutch, topless in the car, telling me to keep my eyes on the road, her knuckles between my teeth,

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through the cemetery in my hometown, fixing the flowers on a stranger's grave, holding my hand

line, asking for my number every time we kiss, stopping me from carving our initials into a tree, whispering everything that grows already knows who we are, in her underwear, eating an ice cream on our roof,

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So what do you people do exactly? How do you do it? Their answers are never as freaky as I would hope. Almost always they answer God or booze. One I don't tolerate. The other I'm told doesn't tolerate me. I'm fascinated with this idea of getting high on life. I imagine people on their backs in fields of lilacs, snorting the lines the planes leave in the sky, waking with honeymoons in their bloodstream. 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So low, I flip through old dictionaries where gay still means happy, and I say, well, if it were 1822, I'd be like the happiest. I can't remember the last time someone commented on my sunny disposition. That doesn't mean I'm not trying to juice the sun for every holy drop. I know it is its own injury, spending too much of your life just holding yourself together. I've known that since the first time I tried to die. I was too ashamed to go back and get the stitches out on time. So the stitches scarred as badly as the wound. It's the one part of me I'll never stop thinking ugly. 20 tiny holes.

I got in my car and started driving towards a dead end, a cliff that had been my backup plan. If ever the pain got stronger than I am. Now, I gotta let you know, this is a true story. On my way to the end that day, I was already half gone. Clumps of my own hair on the dashboard from me failing to weed the hell from my mind. I was sobbing and snaking around my own neck when I looked up from the steering wheel. I saw a stranger above me on the overpass holding on to the wrong side of the rail with one hand, his arm taut as a kite string, about to lift his body into the air and fly into four rows of traffic. This stranger and I had the

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1: 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The

All right, we've had a lot going on there in that last set. That song we just heard is called The Queen and I. That is by a band, an art collective, collaborative project called Collusion. It was founded by Byron Wagstaff, and that particular song featured both Andrea Gibson and her wife, Megan Fowley. That track came out in 2019. It's a spoken word poem and musical track. Before that, we had Andrea Gibson with a single that came out in 2019 called Living Proof. Ooh, that one's a gut punch. I love it. I love it. It's painful and beautiful, and I'm just going to let it speak for itself. Before that, we had Chris Purica along with Andrea Gibson with a song called Hold Down the Fort. Singer-songwriter Chris Purica was a close friend of Gibson's who has opened shows for Aaron McGowan, somebody who's on the Connections show list some one of these days. And that song had lyrics written by Andrea Gibson. And we started off that set with Andrea Gibson and their poem Radio. We got about 15 or so minutes left. We've got some more music and we've got some more poetry for you here on WFVRLP South Royalton. And let's do another song. Here is Gracie and Rachel with a song called Let It Out. This is a little bit of a tenuous connection here. Both Gracie and Rachel and Andrea Gibson participated in some of Ani DeFranco's Festival Babe Fest when those were going on. I don't think they happen anymore. Maybe they do. I'm gonna look it up. But here's Gracie and Rachel, who's most certainly crossed paths with Andrea Gibson with a song called Let It Out.

You find me at the coffee shop, at the movies, buying comfort food in the grocery store. You find me on dates, which is terrible, because on dates I really like to appear dateable. You found me at Disneyland, in line for the Little Mermaid slow-moving clam ride. You found me at parties so often, I stopped celebrating my own birthday. You found me on an airplane and in the arms of a medic after the plane stopped on the runway and turned around to let me off. Don't worry, the medic said. It's just a panic attack. As if that would comfort me, to be told I am the enemy, to know my body is its own stalker. Last week you found me on stage, in the middle of a poem, chewed the hairs on the back of my neck, till I couldn't hear the words coming out of my mouth, till I wasn't even there. Do you know how hard it is to read a poem when you're in another state googling sudden onset asthma, or how many bugs are in the human body? Is it possible to be eaten alive while an audience is all eyes asking, are you okay? Are you okay? Are you okay? No. Never, but I am creative. So when I can't breathe, I tell myself it's fine. That's just my heart giving my sternum a high five 50 times a second. After the show, I said to my friend, that was so humiliating. Did I look like a goat giving birth in a mall? Yes, she says, but also like someone who'd fallen through an iced over lake and was screaming to find the hole they fell through to take a breath. I think every good artist makes their audience uncomfortable. I'd hope to do it with my politics and not my body.

doomsday. If you've never had a panic attack, there's a good chance you've been an ass to someone who has. It makes sense that just relax would feel like a helpful thing to say. If oxygen has never been over your head, if your body has never become its own corset. At the restaurant, I say, I have a small bladder, because it's less awkward than saying,

0: That was Andrea Gibson with Ode to the Public Panic Attack. Ooh. Before that, we had Gracie and Rachel, as I said, and we are getting towards the end of the hour, so I wanted to pop in here and let you know you are listening to WFVR LP South Royalton. I am Cecily. This has been an Unusual Connections, and I want to thank our underwriters who help us keep this station running. A great big thank you to Tom Wells, to the Kumon Reading and Math Center of the Upper Valley, Daniel Leibowitz, Integrity Energy Solar Professionals, Ed Kastner, Tunbridge Hill Farm, the Stratford Organic Creamery, and the Yes We Can Collective. And we've got one more poem, and we're going to end with a song that's going to take us off for this hour on a much lighter note. It's been a little heavy. So this next poem by Andrea Gibson is called Your Life, and it is also off their 2018 album, Hey Galaxy. And then we are going to wrap it up with Shania Twain and her song, You're Still the One, which was a favorite of Andrea and her wife, Megan Fallies. And I think it was somehow involved in the Megan's proposal to Andrea. So that's what we've got coming here for the last 8 minutes of the show. And we've got The Lonely Mountain coming up after. And then next week, we're back to, I don't know, something a little more music heavy and maybe a little sillier here on Connections. But I discovered Andrea Gibson sometime over the last 12 or so months. And I really think their performance and their poetry is just lovely. And it's easy to see all of the ugly and nastiness in the world. So having these performative poems that are human and kind and real is very heartening. Makes me feel good. So here is Andrea Gibson with Your Life. Thanks for tuning in, folks.
1: It isn't that you don't like boys. It's that you only like boys you want to be. David, with his jaw carved out of the side of a cliff. Malcolm, who doesn't have secrets, just stories he owes no one. Chris, the basketball hero with a tick, blinks 15 times when he makes a shot. You spend hours blinking in the mirror, pretending you're a star like him. Mary Levine calls you a dyke, and you don't have the language to tell her she's wrong and right. So you just show up to her house, promising to paint your fingernails red with what will gush from her busted face if she ever says it again. You're in the seventh grade. You don't even know you want a girlfriend. You still believe too much in the people who believe in Jesus to even feel that desire through its health threat. You just want to kick your desk on the way to the principal's office, slouch in detention, want to cut your hair and spit out whatever you don't want in your mouth, your own name even, skirting around the truth. You don't yet know the boys are building their confidence on stolen land, but you do worry the girls might be occupied with things you will never understand, won't ever, ever be good at. You take one pretty step and feel like you're pouring bubbles into your own bloodbath. You don't want a soft death. You want a hard life that is your life. Your life in the locker room that doesn't stop demanding you keep your eyes on the floor. Your life at the prom where you run home in a snowstorm, chucking your last pair of heels in a snowbank, realizing you are the only boy you ever wanted to tear your dress off for. Your life, the first Christmas you spend alone, the years you learn to build your family out of scratch. Your life when someone drags you from a restroom by the collar of your coat. Your life every time airport security screams pink or blue, trying to figure out what machine setting to run you through. Choosing your life and how that made you into someone who now often finds it easy to explain your gender by saying you are happiest on the road when you're not here or there, but in between, that yellow line running down the center of it all like a goddamn sunbeam. Your name is not a song you will sing under your breath. Your pronouns haven't even been invented yet. You're gonna shave your head and drive through Texas. 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They're gonna keep telling you your heartbeat is a pre-existing condition. 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Choose to carve your own heart out of the side of a cliff. Choose to spend your whole life telling secrets you owe no one to everyone, till there isn't anyone who can insult you by calling you what you are. You holy blinking star, you highway streak of light, falling over and over for your hard life, your perfect life, your sweet and beautiful life.

When I first saw you, I saw love. And the first time you touched me,

All right, folks, another night on the Lonely Mountain. I'm Rowan Royal, and you're listening to WFVR LP South Royalton. I'd like to give a big thanks to the underwriters of this show, Abracadabra Coffee Co., Bale, Mountain Folk, Murphy Builders LLC, the White River Partnership, Tunbridge Hill Farm, Scan VT. So yeah, big thanks to all the underwriters. Tonight I'll be playing some tracks from Polaris, Fishman's, Sakamoto Shintaro, Mari Mari, Yura Yura Teikoku, Rashimban, and Lamp. So, hope you guys enjoy. Also, I'll be gone for the next 3 weeks, so look forward to hearing some different stuff from a very special guest who will be taking over the show for the next 3 weeks.

Lonely mountain, magnificent and tall, trapped in the heavens, though steep his slopes fall, weeping great winding wide rivers of misery, for the birds circle round him, yet they see not his deep frown of agony. Infinite plains part him, depriving the love which he once found such life in, as beaming on high sits his one sun bright lover, in cloudy fields of feathered tulips, draped in gown of midnight cloth, she dons the brightness of the day, and brightens peaks though far away. Lonely mountain, blue and long, praise one day soon the sun will set, and fall to earth to rest upon his oh-so-lonely mountaintop.

I'm Rowan Royal, and you've been listening to Lonely Mountain on WFVR LP South Royalton. I'd like to give another thanks to the underwriters of this show, Abracadabra Coffee Co., Bale, Mountain Folk, Murphy Builders LLC, the White River Partnership, Tunbridge Hill Farm, and Scan VT. Thanks so much for listening tonight. I'll be gone for the next 3 weeks, but still tune in because there'll be some great stuff while I'm gone. Now I've got three more songs that I hopefully have time to play for you. From Lamp, Sakamoto Shintaro, and Fishmans again. Thanks so much for listening.

0: 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I'll see you folks in a few weeks.
1: 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Let's just look at the extras on this fabulous car. Wire wheel, spoke fenders, two-way sneeze through wind vents, star set mud guard, sponge coated, edible steering column, chrome fender dents, and factory air conditioned air from our fully factory-equipped air conditioned factory. It's a beautiful car, friends, with doors to match. Birch's Blacklist says this automobile was stolen, but for you, friends, a complete price, only $2,500 in easy monthly payments for the rest of the week, twice a week, and never on Sunday.
2: I'll take it. I can't wait to get away from it all.
1: Well, okay, fine. Let's just take a look inside your beautiful new home. Come on in.
2: Thanks.
1: As you can see, this car has been fully equipped with a complete line of extras designed with your mind in mind. Wow. Here,

0: Where, right?
1: No,
0: under the trigger here?
1: Yeah, that's right.
0: A second, got to get the safety off. Oh! Look at that blue horse.
1: All right, yeah.
0: It's, I think I've...
1: Look at the muscles on that dude. He's got muscles in his ear.
0: That's Steve Reeves.
1: No.
0: There.
1: No,
0: that's Steve
1: that's
0: Reeves.
1: That's Agnes Moorehead.
0: Oh, yeah? I thought I've seen this one. Where's the bathroom?
1: Huh? Oh, right next to the radio there. Completely modulated with dual left and right stereo speakers and two compatible frequencies. Your AM.
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4: Oh, off in your wife and head in any direction on the freeway of your choice. And we'll see you in a couple of hours here at Ralph Spoilsport Motors, the world's biggest, here in the city of fine music. Thanks for the insurrection, and now back to our morning concert and afternoon showtime favorite, The Magic Bowl Movement from Symphony in C Minor by Johann Amadeus Majewski.
0: Hey, Ralph, that's great fidelity on that FM. Such a
1: well, listen, you
0: nice
1: haven't
0: tone.
1: Heard nothing yet. I've got right here this scarf for your transatlantic driving pleasure, this fully allographed sea mattress shortwave radio in this non-returnable, non-disposable zinc line carrying case.
0: Can I get Duluth on it?
1: Duluth, bucko. You can get Tierra del Fuego.
0: Yeah. Nice picture. I like it.
1: What?
0: I like it.
1: What? Wait a minute.
0: I said, Ralph.
1: Wait a minute. Let me just turn off
0: the car.
1: Get back to the business. Turn this FM off. Radio over here. Okay.
0: I'll get the TV.
1: No. Leave it on for a minute. Yeah, I have seen this before. Go ahead, turn on. Well, that's it. Here's your keys. Goodbye, friends, and happy motoring back on the freeway, which is already in progress.

Well, good Sunday evening. This is Ralph Molinari taking over for Boomer on the Sunday Night Flashback. Right now we're listening to Al Di Meola doing Golden Dawn off the Land of the Midnight Sun. Stay tuned, we'll be in touch

Well, from New York City, playing Zydeco, folk rock, country rock, reggae, roots music. That was Dawn of the Buffalo doing Dance in the Street. That's the title track off the Dance in the Street album. It came out in 2018. Dawn of the Buffalo. I remember seeing them guys for the first time down in Florida. And they're just a great jam band. It's Taryn Evans, Jeb Perea, Chris English, David McCracken, and Ted Pacino. And those are the current members. There's been many members over the years. Dawn of the Buffalo. Before that, we had the great Al Di Meola doing Golden Dawn off the Land of the Midnight Sun album. That came out in 1966. And quite the personnel on that album. There was, of course, Al Di Meola playing guitars and synthesizer and percussion vocals, Chick Corea on piano and marimba, Barry Miles on keyboards and synthesizers, Stanley Clarke was on bass and vocals, and there was Anthony Jackson, Jaco Pastorius, the great bass player, Steve Gadd on drums, Alphonse Monzon on drums as well, Lenny White on drums, and Mingo Lewis on percussion. It was pretty influential stuff back in the day when I used to listen to Chick Corea and Return to Forever, and very, very great stuff, I think. And we started the set with the Ralph Spoilsport Mantrum from the Fire Sign Theater. Those guys, I used to listen to that, those albums all the time. I know it's kind of a stoner thing, but these guys were great. They kind of peaked in the 70s, and it was kind of the brainchild of Peter Bergman, who passed away in 2012, but they just did all these skits. They used to go to clubs. They used to do live performances, but they made tons of albums. And they were very popular. It was Phil Proctor, Phil Austin, and David Osman, along with Peter Bergman, doing that. And they got the name, Fire Sign Theater, they got that name from, it stems from an astrological reference. The fire signs of the zodiac are Aries, Leo, and Sagittarius, and they happen to be the same birth signs of all the members of the band, so that's how they get their name, Fire Sign Theater. Well, there you go. This is Ralph Molinaro covering for Boomer on a Sunday Night Flashback, and I'm going to tell you about the underwriters that provide for this program and other programs here on WFVR. Let's see. It's Bale, Dandelion Acres, Garden Center, Mountain Folk, Luna Blue Farm, Wit and Grit, who are no longer going to be with us by the end of the month, unfortunately. But we'll have it. We'll mention it while they're still here. And then Robin Reynolds as well, who underwrites many of our programs here. All right, let's get back to some more music. Of course, in my time, back in the, Boomer and I are about the same age, I'm guessing. He might be either a little bit younger or a little bit older. I'm not sure. But it's the same era that we grew up. And these guys were pretty much the biggest part of my growing up. It was the Grateful Dead. Let's check out Not Fade Away and Going Down the Road Feeling Bad off the Skull album right here on the Sunday Night Flashback.

Well, from the 1971 soundtrack, that was L.A. Woman from The Doors. They were a pretty amazing band back in the day. Of course, it's they got their name from Aldous Huxley's book, The Doors of Perception. And they put out quite a few albums before Jim Morrison passed away in 1971 in Paris. Of course, it's Jim Morrison, Ray Manzarek, who I got to see. I got to see him down in Florida a few years ago, and he passed away, too, just recently. Robbie Krieger and John Densmore. Just a fabulous band, The Doors. Before that, we had Canned Heat doing... What did they do? Oh, they went Going Up the Country, and that's off the 1968 Living the Blues CD. And that was actually the first rock concert I ever went to back in 1968. I think I was 14 or 15 years old in that area. And I got right up on the stage. It was kind of an open seating type of thing, so I just got brave and sat right up on the front of the stage, right in front of Bob Height, Bob the Bear Height, who was the lead singer, and Alan Blind Owl Wilson on guitar, Adolfo Fido De La Parra on drums, Henry Vestine, they called him the Sunflower, and then Larry the Mole Taylor was the bass player. Amazingly great band, Canned Heat. All right, well, let's see here. Yeah, we'll just do a few more songs. I got people texting me and all kinds of things. But another iconic band in the day was the Allman Brothers Band. Let's check off a song that came off the Idle Wind South album. Let's check it out right here on the Sunday Night Flashback.

Alcohol from a pivotal album that came out in 1973. That was Little Feat doing The Fan off Feats Don't Fail Me Now. Incredible band. With the Little George was still with us back then. Hate to see him go. It was terrible. Anyway, before that, we had The Band doing The Night They Drove Old Dixie Down, and that was off the 1969 self-titled remastered CD. And Jesus, none of the band members are even around anymore. They're all gone. Tragedy. But there you go. That was The Night They Drove Old Dixie Down. Before that, we had Jimi Hendrix doing, and the Jimi Hendrix Experience doing May This Be Love, and that's off the 1967 Are You Experienced album. And that was pretty pivotal for me, too, back in the day. Jimi Hendrix was just beyond reproach. He was just such a good guitar player and probably still one of the best ever. And we started the set with the Allman Brothers Band doing Midnight Rider off Idlewind South. That came out in the 1970. Back in the good old days, as I can attest to. Well, it's the top of the hour. How perfect is that? We're going to talk about our underwriters right now. And we'll start off with Bail. Let's see, I can get all the paperwork here in front of me. 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The Wit and Grit Restaurant in Randolph, that is no longer going to be there after the 20

speakers here too, and it's I'm not sure if because I have those turned up, it's getting a little bit, it's a little loud for me. But they sound great. Brand new JBLs in the studio. Sounded great. All right, let's get back to some more music. And let's see, where do we leave off? Well, we left off with Little Feet. And Hot Tuna, Yorma Cochran, Jack Cassidy, and crew. I've seen them in a couple of different settings. And they usually do an acoustic Hot Tuna. But this one, of course, is probably one of Yorma's better known songs. Let's check out the Hesitation Blues live right here on the Sunny Evening Flashback.

from his 1978 title track album. That was Warren Zevon doing Excitable Boy. Warren Zevon was quite the character, wasn't he? He was he passed away in September of 2003 from mesothelioma, better known as lung cancer. And I know David Letterman was really close with him, and he was pretty taken aback by Warren's passing, but he left us a lot of good stuff. Warren Zevon. Before that, we had Traffic doing Light Up or Leave Me Alone, and that was off the 1971 The Low Spark of High Heeled Boys. Kind of a bonus track on that. And Steve Winwood and Company, just another amazing band, Traffic. And we started the set with Hot Tuna doing Hesitation Blues, and that was off a rock album that was recorded in 2007 at the Fur Peace Station in Darwin, Ohio. Hot Tuna. When I've seen them in their acoustic, they also included Barry Mitterhoff, who played mandolin with him. And Barry's, of course, an amazing mandolin player in the bluegrass world. So there you go. Well, let's see. We got about a little more than 44 minutes, I think, left to go, and we got quite a bit of music left. I want to thank you all for joining me here on my little journey through cutting through the cosmic cake of my musical experience in life. This is just, like I said, a small sampling of another. It's a diagonal cut. There's just so much in between, too. Let's keep going with some more music, huh? Gordon Lightfoot was another voice of my generation, and just wrote some fabulous songs. And Tony Rice really liked him. He made a whole album of Gordon Lightfoot songs. So let's take a listen to Somewhere in the USA. That was put out in 1973 on the Sundown album, right here on the Sunday Night Flashback.

Well, another iconic voice in my generation. That was Paul Simon doing American Tune, and that's off the 1973. There goes Ryman Simon. Just a wonderful thing, him and Art Garfunkel broke up a while before that. Paul went on his own. He seemed to have been the more successful out of those two. But Paul Simon, American Tune. Before that, we had the great gentleman from Ireland, Van Morrison, doing And It Stoned Me, and that's off the 1970 Moondance CD. Van Morrison, another iconic figure in rock and roll. Before that, we had the phenomenal Bonnie Raitt doing Thank You. That's off the self-titled CD, Bonnie Raitt. It came out in 1971. And what do you say? Bonnie Raitt has just been a pivotal woman in rock and roll and blues and R&B. I've seen her a couple of times, and she's always just a thrill to watch and listen to. Bonnie Raitt. And we started the set with great Gordon Lightfoot doing Somewhere USA off the Sundown album that came out in 1973. Well, I want to remind you, too, that you can join the Royalton Radio family on social media. You can follow us at Royalton Community Radio on Facebook and Instagram so you never miss a beat about what's happening here in Central Vermont and beyond. We have a lot of information on that website, so please go to that. And you can also become a member by hitting that donate button that's there, or you can send us a check, I think we kind of prefer that. So if you don't go through the PayPal stuff and all that other stuff, the other guys don't get the money. We get all of it. So you want to send us a check, you can go to, send it to Royalton Community Radio, P.O. Box 281 in South Royalton, Vermont, 05068. And to all our members that we already have here, thank you so much for being a member, and tell your friends about it. That's all I can say. We have a lot of fun here, and like I said, I'm covering for Boomer tonight, and I hope I think he's coming back next week. I'm not exactly sure, but I believe next week you'll be able to hear Boomer instead of me for 4 hours on a Sunday night. All right, well, another, I guess they're considered yacht rock now. But back when they first came out, Steely Dan was something that you heard on the radio all the time. They were just out there all the time. Here's one that came off the Countdown to Ecstasy CD, My Old School by Steely Dan.

or from Leon Russell and the Shelter People. It's off that album. Stranger in a Strange Land. He was great, man. Newgrass Revival used to back up Leon Russell back in the 70s. Great song, Stranger in a Strange Land. Before that, we had Crosby, Stills, Nash & Young doing Woodstock off the Deja Vu album. Another pivotal album back in the day. And before that was Blind Faith doing Sea of Joy. And that's, of course, the only Blind Faith album that came out back in 1970, I think it was. I remember I was in the 10th grade listening to that, and I wrote it was an English class, and I had to write some lyrics of a song, and I picked one of something off of that album. And we started the set with Steely Dan doing My Old School from Countdown to Ecstasy. Well, there you go. That's my version of Sunday Night Flashback. Boomer should be back next week. If not, somebody else will be sitting in. Stay tuned for the Lonely Mountain rebroadcast with Rowan Royale. That's going to be coming up right at 11 o'clock. So thank you all for listening. And don't forget that next Wednesday I'll be doing Backroads Bluegrass and Beyond at 1 o'clock from 1 to 3 on a Wednesday. Which you, of course, can listen anytime you feel like it. Same with any one of the programs here on WFER. So we're going to end tonight with James Taylor doing Fire and Rain off the Sweet Baby James album. So thanks for listening. We'll catch you next time. Take care now.

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1: Tune to WFVR-LP in South Royalton, Vermont. Free Vermont Radio. My name's Carl Newman. I am here to host the Breakfast Club for you. I will be on from now, 7 a.m. in the morning, until 10 a.m. Today is Wednesday, the 10th of June, 2026, and let me see. Driving conditions. There was a lot of fog on the road. It was quite thick, especially north of Royalton. So be aware of that. It is probably burning off and certainly will burn off, but I can see out my window that there's still considerable fog out there. So visibility is so-so at best. What else? Well, how about if I give you the official report on the weather? It is 61 degrees and mostly cloudy. There will be scattered light rain showers throughout the day, high up to approximately 91 degrees, and what? Very light wind, 1 mile per hour. So that's everything you wanted to know, but were afraid to ask about the weather, I would assume. Let me give you the studio phone line in case you would like to call in. And yes, I will be happy to hear from you. That number is area code 802-763-2700. I will repeat it, 802-763-2700. 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

That's Steve Earle with Satellite Radio, and that is from Washington Square Serenade. I should pause and remark about how nice this new sound system is here in our air studio. It is an absolute delight. And so my thanks and congratulations and hurrahs to everyone who took part in putting this in. Before Steve Earle, we heard Alejandro Escovedo doing I Was Drunk. Didn't interfere with his musicianship at all. And that was from Bourbonites Blues. Gillian Welch did Wrecking Ball from Soul Journey. And we opened up the morning's festivities with James McMurtry doing Copper Canteen from Complicated Game. Some hard-edged music in anticipation of our nation's 250th anniversary. How are you planning on celebrating? I am very, very happy to say that there is not going to be a fight on the lawn, a organized UFC fight on the lawn of the White House and the Lincoln Memorial. The White House certainly has been sufficiently desecrated enough. The Lincoln Memorial, God, I hope he doesn't touch that. Well, anyway, let me at least temporarily shut up and get back to the music. I've got some more stuff with along the same spirit, I believe. Here is something by the Secret Sisters along with Ray LaMontagne. It's called All the Ways.

Jerry Garcia created a musical universe that has touched the lives of millions. Join Ross McGee every Tuesday night from 10 to midnight on WFVRLP South Royalton to hear how sweet it is and become immersed in the magic that is Jerry Garcia.

still with that hard edge, don't you think? Maybe even a hard drinking edge. Uncle Tupelo did Moonshiner right there. And that is from an album entitled March 16th through the 20th of 1992. Hold on just a second and I will clear my voice. So, not much better, but maybe a little bit. So, proceeding before Uncle Tupelo, my absolute favorite whiskey-infused baritone voice, which is that of David Alvin. And he did Amanda, a beautiful tune, which I think was written by Don Williams. Well, hold still. I am not sure that I have that right, so let me not say it. Anyway, Dave Alvin did Amanda, and that was from an old guitar. Rare and unreleased recordings. Lucinda Williams did Can't Let Go from Car Wheels on a Gravel Road. And we opened up the set with the Secret Sisters and Ray LaMontagne doing All the Ways from Mind, Man, Medicine. I'm Carl Newman. You are tuned to The Breakfast Club on WFVR, on the FM dial at 96.5, and streaming over the internet at www.wfvr.org. The time is 41 minutes after 7 o'clock on this Wednesday morning. It's the 10th of June. Let us stick with the music, and at least for a while longer, we'll stick with the same kind of vibe. Here's the Bottle Rockets doing welfare music.

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In the Rabbit Hole on 96.5 WFVR LP in South Royalton, Vermont.

Tear-Stained Eye was performed by Sunvolt, and that is from an album called Trace. The Gourds did Everybody's Missing the Sun from Shinebox. Whiskey Town did 16 Days from Stranger's Almanac. And we opened up that set with the Bottle Rockets doing welfare music, and that was from the Brooklyn side. No, I assure you, I haven't been drinking this morning. As a matter of fact, I am sober as a judge. Maybe a great deal more sober than some of the recently appointed judges. Yes, the time is just about 2 minutes until 8 o'clock in the morning. Time for me to remind you that you're tuned to Radio of the People, by the people, and for the people. We are WFVRLP in South Royalton on the FM dial at 96.5, streaming over the internet at www.wfvr.org. Let us continue with the music. I have Mark Cohn queued up. This is Dig Down Deep. Yeah, do it.

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Hi, I'm Paul Kiffner. I'm the host of the Monday Morning Mix program, 7 to 10 on Monday mornings. Lots of fun music to get your week off on the right foot, so tune right in.

That's a lovely percussion there, don't you think? Yeah, that gets your pacemaker working. Yeah. So that was the band from Jericho doing same thing. Before that, let me make it simple. Dylan, Desolation Row, Highway 61 Revisited. Preceding that, Ella Langley and Miranda Lambert did Butterfly Season from Dandelion, a very, very timely tune. We opened things up with Mark Cohn doing Dig Down Deep, and that was from Mark Cohn's self-titled CD. Yeah, so I'm Carl. This is The Breakfast Club on the 10th day of June. The time is 24 minutes after 8 o'clock in the morning. We are non-commercial community radio, listener-sponsored and staffed entirely by volunteers. 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They are Outpatch in Tunbridge, Solarfest, the Playhouse Movie Theater in Randolph, Murphy Builders, LLC, the Tunbridge General Store, Tom Wells, and Robin Reynolds. Thanks so much to them. Okay, so we got a good thing going, I believe. Let's stick with it. It's called music. Here is the North Carolina female group called the Biscuit Burners. The song is called Don't Leave Me Feeling Blue. Here they are, the Biscuit Burners.

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That was virtuoso banjo player Allison Brown from an album called Twilight Motel. She did a song that is called Shoot the Dog. I do not believe that song was written by Christy Noem, but could very, very well be her theme song. The late secretary. Yeah, the former secretary, I should say. Jody Stecker and Kate Brislin did Sitting on Top of the World from Blue Lightning, which I think was an absolute amazing exhibition of blues mandolin. The mandolin is certainly an instrument that has wider applicability than Vivaldi concertos or bluegrass. Jody Stecker and Kate Brislin, Sitting on Top of the World. Hazel Dickens and Alice Gerard did Hello Stranger from the highly regarded Hazel and Alice CD. We opened up that set with the Biscuit Burners doing Don't Leave Me Feeling Blue, and that was from A Mountain Apart. I am Carl Newman, excuse me, attempting to clear my voice, and you are tuned to The Breakfast Club on Free Vermont Radio, WFVR. So, what? I'll tell you what time it is. It is 8:42. We have nothing but sunshine appearing in the window, some clouds, and I am told that we might expect intermittent light rain showers through the day today. Did I already mention that it is 42 minutes after 8 o'clock? I'm not sure if I did, but forgive me if I am repeating myself. Let's get back to the music with some bluegrass, or to be even more exact, some newgrass. This is a newgrass revival with White Freightliner Blues.

Do you have a stolen Cadillac on blocks in your front yard? Do you love the sound of gravel moving through a broken trumpet? Ever slept in a pawn shop? Bottom 40 on WFVR LP South Royalton is the soundtrack to your decrepitude. 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

couple of songs written by Michael Martin Murphy. That last one performed by him also. It's called Wildfire. Wildfire from Blue Sky, Night Thunder. The preceding one, written by Michael Martin Murphy, but performed by that same banjo artist, Allison Brown, along with vocal support from the Indigo Girls. There's Carolina in the Pines from The Song of the Banjo. Speaking of banjo, we heard The Who's Baba O'Reilly, done by the Ghost of Paul Revere from Field Notes, Volume 1. And we started off the set with the Newgrass Revival, doing the White Freightliner Blues. And that is from When the Storm is Over, Fly Through the Country. Two CDs combined into a single release. Carl Newman with you with the Breakfast Club. It is just a minute, I think. No, it's 2 minutes after 9 o'clock in the morning. Good time to remind you that you are tuned to Free Vermont Radio, WFVRLP in South Royalton, 96. Come on, get under control here. No, we have not been drinking this morning. 96.5 on the FM dial, www.wfvr.org on the internet. Before I make any more mistakes in real time while you listen, I am going to get back to the music. This is Texas vocalist Tish Hinojosa doing Song for the Journey.

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1: Today I walked

So I wouldn't be telling you anything you didn't know if I told you that I spend each week doing a certain amount of browsing through my streaming service for music. Sometimes I browse songs, sometimes I browse artists, and sometimes I browse playlists. I came across the playlist entitled Most Beautiful Female Vocals, or something very much like that. And I pulled, I think, several songs out of that playlist for this current set. As a matter of fact, I am not exactly sure which ones, but I am sure that that very last song came from that playlist of someone's idea of the most beautiful female vocals. That was Songbird, performed by Fleetwood Mac, and in particular, it was a song attributed to Christine Perfect McVie. Songbird, Fleetwood Mac from Rumors. Sheryl Crow, along with the Chicks, that is also known as the Dixie Chicks, formerly known as the Dixie Chicks, did Strong Enough. That was from Live from Central Park, from Sheryl Crow and Friends. The Beauty, Dar Williams, yeah, sorry, did The Beauty of the Rain from Many Great Companions. Alison Krauss, another Alison there, did Stay, and that was from Forget About It. And we opened up the set with Tish Hinojosa. And I sort of think that this song also came from that same playlist. Tish Hinojosa did Song for the Journey. Surely a lovely female vocal. That was from Sign of Truth. So, this is The Breakfast Club. We've got plenty of music left to play, and I can't say the same about time left to play it. So let's get straight back to the music, and I've got a song queued up called Perfect Timing. We'll see if that's appropriate. This is by the Drive-By Truckers.

So that was a twofer of Stones, Let It Bleed, title tune from their album, and Dead Flowers from Sticky Fingers. Before that, Slade Cleaves did Secondhand, and that is, from 2023. Todd Snyder did Mercer's Folly from Crank It, We're Doomed, and the Drive-By Truckers opened up that set with Perfect Timing. So, speaking of timing, the time is now 9:44. Let me give a nod of thanks to our underwriters, who are Outpatch in Tunbridge, Solarfest, the Playhouse Movie Theater in Randolph, Murphy Builders LLC, the Tunbridge General Store, Tom Wells, and Robin Reynolds. Thanks also to our listener sponsors, who we call members. Let me encourage those of you who are listeners but not members to check out that possibility on the website. We are, after all, non-commercial, listener-sponsored community radio. And let's see, what else? I told you about every song in that set. And I told you the time. We are the Breakfast Club. And since there's plenty of music left to play, let's get straight back to it. Here's another song with a title about timing. No Place Like the Right Time. Donna the Buffalo. Here we are.

So that is Fairport Convention with Close to the Wind. That is live at Rock City. No, not Chattanooga. It's Nottingham, England, 1987. Fairport Convention. We preceded that with Donna the Buffalo doing No Place Like the Right Time from Positive Friction. My name's Carl Newman, and you have been listening to The Breakfast Club on Free Vermont Radio, WFVRLP in South Royalton. Stay with us and be here a week from today at 7 when I will be back with another Breakfast Club for you. At least that is the plan. So right now we have a little bit less than 4 minutes to go. So you know what I am going to do? I am going to play Misty for you. Misty by Dakota Staton. Here you go. Thanks for tuning in. It's been a blast.

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Tom Healy here, host and expedition leader of the Concert Music Safari, your favorite classical music program heard here on your favorite community radio station, WFVRLP South Royalton. 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

How Sweet It Is, a night of Jerry Garcia on Royalton Community Radio, WFVRLP, South Royalton, 96.5 FM, royaltonradio.org. Thanks for tuning in on this Tuesday night. My name is Ross McGee. And this week's show brings us to 1984 on our journey through Jerry Garcia's Grateful Dead career. So we're going to be listening to the show from October 14th at the Hartford Civic Center in Hartford, Connecticut. Pretty sweet show. The recording has a couple of flaws in it, but nothing too bad. And very unique set list here with a couple of kind of surprises sprinkled throughout. So I think you'll enjoy this one. Before we get started with it, I want to say a quick thanks to some of our underwriters, without whom support we would not bring you any of the great programming we have here at Royalton Radio. So thank you to Mountain Folk, the Vermont Law and Graduate School, Howvale Farm, Crossroads Bar and Grill, Tom Wells, Scan VT, and the Royalton Memorial Library for their support of this show and station. Okay, let's get going here with our featured show, which is The Grateful Dead from October 14th, 1984 at the Hartford Civic Center in Hartford, Connecticut.

That was the first set from October 14th, 1984, the Grateful Dead's performance at the Hartford Civic Center in Hartford, Connecticut. We started off with Alabama Getaway into Greatest Story Ever Told, followed by Dupree's Diamond Blues, My Brother Esau, Loser, and closed out there with Row Jimmy. 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Thanks for tuning in on this Tuesday night. Hope you're enjoying the, end of springtime, start of summertime. It's getting closer and closer each day for me. I'm a teacher, so I'm excited to be closing in on the end of the school year and getting ready for summer break. I hope you guys have some fun summer plans ahead of you. Before we get back to our featured show, I want to do a quick shout out to Mountain Folk, which is a nonprofit presenter of live music right here in central Vermont. 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I'd also like to thank Tom Wells for his continued support of this show and station. 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And thanks to ScanVT and Bethel. 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And lastly, thank you to the Royalton Memorial Library. You can check out its calendar of events as well as other services they offer by going to royaltonlibrary.org. All right, let's close out here with the second set from October 14th, 1984 at the Hartford Civic Center in Hartford, Connecticut. ¶¶

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So I'm begging you, baby.

And that brings our glimpse into the 1984 Grateful Dead Jerry Garcia world to a close. That was October 14th, 1984 at the Hartford Civic Center. The second set there, starting off with China into Rider, followed by High Time, Estimated Profit, Eyes of the World, then kind of a post-Eyes of the World jam, Short Drums, China Doll, Not Fade Away, and Turn On Your Love Light. 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Thanks for tuning in on this Tuesday night. Or if you're making the clicks via our replay feature, thanks for checking out the show and supporting this little local radio station. Want to give a quick shout out before we get out of here to Mountain Folk, the Vermont Law and Graduate School, Howvale Farm, Crossroads Bar and Grill, Tom Wells, Scan VT, and the Royalton Memorial Library. All right, everyone, have a great week. Enjoy this nice weather, and we'll be back in seven more days with some 1985 Jerry Garcia.

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Uma Gota de Mar, A Drop in the Ocean, the harmonies of Trio Esperanza from their 2010 From Bach to Jobim. The guy before that was Pedro Volta, Fica Adica from his 2026 work Retro Sambas. Good stuff. And then we heard Dori Caymmi, the son of the legendary songwriter Dorival Caymmi, whose work we're about to illustrate shortly. He gave us Niño da Vespa from his 1991 Brazilian Serenata, and the first full set of Bossa Brazil began with Alina Calixto's Faz o Seguinte. That's from her self-titled, I believe it's her first album of 2009. Here next, another new release we're playing for the first time called Ichimara Korax Novelas. And from that, a song co-written by Martinho Davila, this is Materno e Paterno Amor.

Imbalaeo, that is Teresa Cristina with Grupo Semenchi, and some kids in the mix as well. Before that, Ichimata Korax, a sample from her new release, Ichimata Korax Novelas. Now, we put together a special short feature for you next, and I want to acknowledge the fine work of Otacilio in Brazil, who, like me, restores music from old 78s. His YouTube channel is Estudio 78 RPM. This next is one of his most recent restorations, which we're going to use as a baseline to explain a crucial musical development. This set goes out especially to Gray, who had me on his radio show, Just Say It With Confidence, a talk show about music, where we did a similar comparison on a different song. This time we'll spin a tune from the exceptional songwriter Dorival Caymmi. It's a celebration of samba. The words tell us, que não gosta do samba, bon sujeito não é, who doesn't like samba is not a good person, é ruim da cabeça ou doente do pé, either sick in the head or sick in the foot. But later, João Gilberto gets hold of it, and his genius is to transfer the sounds of the percussion instruments directly into the music. So he takes the rhythm of the hand drum called the tamborim and transfers it to the guitar, and it sounds like this. And in this one, with his scatting, he even emulates the sound of the agogô, which is this thing. And then combined with his deliciously subtle singing style, he single-handedly creates bossa nova, the new style, literally what bossa nova means. So what we're going to do here, because no one can stop us, is to play two versions of the same song back-to-back to demonstrate how far bossa nova took it. Starting with a Columbia shellac from 1940, here is Banda Jilua's rendition of Dorival Caymmi's Samba da Minha Terra on Bossa Brazil.

passa aqui no fim de tarde. 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

Nova Bossa Nova from the 1998 album of the same name by Marcos Valle. The logical next step coming out of our exploration on the development of Bossa Nova, comparing the two versions of Samba da Minha Terra, Samba of My Homeland, 1940 from Banda da Lua, and 1961 by João Gilberto. By the way, welcome WGCC to our Bossa Brazil network. They're newly launched on the airwaves of Geneva, New York, and they're playing us on Saturday nights. So while João Gilberto didn't start Brazilian music, choro music did, and that's why we always drop some in. This week, an original by the brilliant cellist Catherine Bent from her 2020 self-produced album Ideal. This is her Fazendo as Malas on Bossa Brazil.

0: Bye.
1: Acalmou a tormenta, pereceram os que a estes mares ontem se arriscaram. Vivem os que por um amor tremeram e dos céus os destinos esperaram.

Tribalistas, that song is Diaspora, from their second self-titled package. New music from a Putumayo collection called Lotus Lounge, a Portuguese Mozambican quartet based in Belgium called Aon. They did Guada originally from 2023, and we began the set with some original choro from Catherine Bent, Fazendo as Malas, meaning pack it up. Before we pack up, Bossa Brazil is deduced and produced by Roger Collins at the studio of The Forest Primeval in Carolina do Norte. We're going to leave you with Coqueiro Verde, rendered by Orquestra Imperial, which will morph magically into Roberta Sá. Thanks for listening, Carlos Suvinches. Until our next Bossa Brazil, namaste, aloha, ciao, pessoal.

Well, we're creeping up on 7 o'clock here at WFVRLP in South Royalton, Vermont. Got a jam-packed Elephant's Dream on the way, so keep it tuned to your community radio station.

morning, and welcome to the Elephant Stream here at Free Vermont Radio, radio of the people, by the people, for the people. That must mean WFERLP, South Royalton, Vermont. Todd with you this morning, and we're here in East Central Rural Vermont, but we're going to go all the way to Memphis. That is our thread that will be winding in and out of the next 3 hours. Have a few requests, some songs you would expect, and some that maybe you have not heard before. We like to keep it pretty eclectic here on The Elephant's Dream. I will give you the underwriters in just a bit. Hey, World Cup, Copa Mundial starts later today, and it's going to be down at the Azteca. That is a big stadium in Mexico City. As, El Tri takes on the Bafana. Yeah, that would be Mexico versus South Africa. We've got a little bit of World Cup music for you. We've got Bookbeat, just a whole lot more. We'll give you the weather forecast and tell you about a lot of music that's appearing in our area. We're going to start off with a couple of songs with the same title, separated by about 40 years. We'll get it going with Joni Mitchell here on the Elephant Stream.

I have a feeling that my Green Zine colleague Henry would like this one. I believe it's a waltz. Well, I was digging through the archive and bringing some more library material down to our CD collection here. And I've had a number of compilations over the years. A great folk magazine that came out for many, many years. And for several years, they included a CD compilation with each quarterly issue. But always look forward to discovering new music. This one came out 13 years ago. And this piece, Larry Unger joined by Ginny Snow. It's called Two Rivers. Well, we're looking out at one river here. Well, can't quite see it through the mist down in the valley. We'll get to the weather forecast. I can tell you this, it's going to be pretty hot later once this mist burns off. This is called Waltz Time 2. Before that, Jeremy Sisley in one of his original bands, and he's one of the founding members of Beg, Steal, or Borrow. Top two or three bluegrass bands in the state of Vermont. Not sure he's still in the band or not. We have one of his solo CDs in our Vermont collection, which is pretty extensive. Probably, I don't know, 300, 400 CDs behind me. Covering John Prine's The Speed of the Sound of Loneliness. Brand new music from Casey Musgraves. Under exclusive license to Lost Highway. That's under the labels. Here, we keep our playlists on a thing called Spinatron. Anyway, her new album out this year, The Middle of Nowhere, and then drop back 50 years from 2026 to 1976 when Hejira came out from Joni Mitchell and a song she wrote called Coyote. Elephant's Dream is brought to you today by the Stratford Organic Creamery. Also, Robin Reynolds. Hey, Copa Mundial. Who are you rooting for, Robin? Starts tonight down at the Azteca. Dandelion Acres Garden Center, Brocklebank Craft Brewing, presenting Thunderbolt Research this Saturday night, Tunbridge Town Hall, 7 o'clock. Tom Wells and Green Vest. Well, normally at this juncture of the show, we check in with the headlines from today's Herald. Our local weekly paper of record comes out on Thursdays, and I grab it right around the corner stop. Tri-Town Rescue Building breaking ground. Now, when this mist, well, the leaves will be in the way, but basically we have a direct sight line over to the Royalton Town offices, and a Tri-Town Rescue Building is going to be built there, and they're breaking ground. I noticed they're roping off. It's on the left side when you go into the parking lot there, right off of Route 14. We might get to a sheriff song, because there's a lot of people running for sheriff in Windsor County, and there's three people running for sheriff in Orange County. Canine deputy becomes county resource. Oh, I think I might have a dog song on today's playlist. An uncle's legacy of service, Battle of Midway, search for friends, family remembered. Below the fold here, Randolph Historical Society brings local history online. And finally, fortunately, it didn't develop into too big a deal, but there was a minor fire out at the Tunbridge School at the Art Room. Story written by Darren Marcy. Well, where are we going to next? Boy, I don't know. Got to make up my mind pretty soon, though. Shall we go to Memphis? Yeah. Why don't we get our first Memphis song in here? Our thread today on the Elephant's Dream.

And so this is a little tune. It was really kind of a breakthrough for me in my songwriting. Even though I've been writing since I was a little girl, this song to me, I kind of felt like, okay, maybe this is, now I'm kind of getting somewhere with this, and it came out the way I wanted it. So here we go.

Well, how far is Tupelo from Memphis, Tennessee? Just looked it up. Travel southeast from Memphis into Mississippi. Take you just under 2 hours, 115 miles. Tupelo, Mississippi, the hometown of the king, Elvis Presley. And of course, he got his career started in Memphis, Tennessee. Live recording there. Two nights in Texas. I played some live music that was recorded down at the Turtle Dove in West Grove a couple weeks ago. Kate Campbell. Now I got to find out how far it is from Tupelo, Mississippi to Sledge, Mississippi. That's where Kate Campbell originally from, and now I believe residing in Nashville, Tennessee. Right now, a little instrumental underneath us. The Oscar Peterson Trio. Oscar on the keys. From an album called Night Train. Yeah, it's a night train that leaves Chicago at 8.05 p.m. and gets to, how long does it take to get down there? It goes through Memphis and it ends up in New Orleans, yeah. The city of New Orleans. Hey, we have a cover of that coming up. Yeah. By someone who's appearing at the Jenny Brook Festival. Hey, I'm supposed to give away some tickets today. I'll tell you right now, I won't get into the details, but it will be a pair of tickets to Saturday, Jenny Brook. That will be, 2 weeks from this Saturday? That show at the end of June at the Tunbridge Fairgrounds. So get ready for that. I'm going to give you the phone number right now. I'm going to give you the phone number or the email, and whoever comes in first during the course of the show will get that pair of tickets. So you might want to write this down if you don't have it already on that refrigerator magnet. 802-763-2700. And our direct email address, pretty easy to remember, sororadio@gmail.com. So check your calendar, see what you're up to on, can I figure out the date? Yeah, let's try to be accurate here. A rarity on this show. Start with today's date. The 11th, add 2 days, that 13th. I would say it's the 27th of June. In just a little bit, we'll open up the phone lines and the email lines. If you are interested in some great bluegrass long-running festival at the Tunbridge Fairgrounds, Jenny Brook Bluegrass Festival on the 27th, when I give you the word, you can check in and pick up that pair of tickets. Well, we did make our first foray down to Memphis. I didn't write it all down. Oh, I know. Yeah, what we did. We did from Galway. Well, we started it. We went from the instrumental. Richard Thompson in there, From Galway to Graceland. Elvis after that. Yeah, the character in that great song from Richard Thompson's acoustic classic album. And that's definitely on his record label, Beeswing Incorporated. I like the incorporated part. Richard, nice job. Her favorite song was Love Me Tender. So we went to The King, Love Me Tender, and then Tupelo's Too Far from Kate Campbell. Well, it's time to take a look at the weather forecast. I already feel like I'm running out of time on this show. So much to get on the air. It's currently 68 degrees outside our misty studios here, high top Magic Mountain, overlooking the misty White River. Going to go all the way up to 88 degrees. That patchy fog's going to clear off probably about midway through this show. Partly cloudy this afternoon. Winds from the west northwest, 5 to 10 miles per hour. Tonight, mostly cloudy, only going down to 66, foggy and quite damp after midnight. And tomorrow, intervals and clouds and sunshine. I think it's going to be pretty nice where I'm heading to. And it's not going to be 91 degrees. It's going to be 91 degrees here in the Royalton area, though, and winds from the west at 5 to 10 miles per hour. All right, let's let Bag's Groove just roll along here a little bit. And I think we're going to go to a brand new piece. And we do have some music that was played yesterday on the good stuff, but we're going to couple it with something from The Doors. Some Elin Jewell coming up. Some Doors. Some Nancy Griffith. An extended version of a new Riders of the Purple Sage song as done by Peter Rowan.
But we're going to go to William Prince first. Great Canadian artist has a new single out just in the last couple of days. You're tuned to The Elephant's Dream at Royalton Community Radio. It's 25 minutes before the hour of 8 o'clock on a misty Thursday.

Yeah, that's the right track. Hey, here's the phone number if you want to go to Jennybrook on Saturday, the 27th of June. 802-763-2700. 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

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I'll bring the tunes, you bring the existential dread. See you there.

Well, we're taking you there to the Copa Mundial here in just a bit. Of course, Mavis and the family. I'll take you there. Recorded at Stax Records back in 1971. Yeah, it was a chart buster. Remember hearing that for the first time. I just seem to have a memory that I had a chance to go visit the Stax Museum in Memphis. You know what? It was a Folk Alliance I was going to go to, and I didn't go to. And then some people were able to get on a bus and go hang out with the Reverend Al Green when he was doing his radio show. Wow. A lot of things you miss during a lifetime. If you haven't figured it out yet, and if you've never heard this radio station before, I'm not surprised. It's 3 minutes past 8 o'clock. The crowd is getting warmed up. I'm probably already standing outside the Azteca. This is WFVR-LP South Royalton, the Elephant's Dream. Todd with you here until 10 a.m. on Thursdays. Well, let's go over the playlist. This piece of music, by the way, is from Argentina, the home of the current holders. Little Lionel Messi returning to try to make it two in a row for the Albe Celeste. I think I got that right. That just came to my head. And I don't speak Spanish. Where have we been musically here on the Elephant's Dream? Well, we did go back to Memphis. But before we did that, we heard from William Prince. Great, great music from him. Oh yeah, things are building up on the pitch. Lighthearted from William Prince. Ella Jewell has an album called Queen of the Minor Key, but we went to the Doors with Queen of the Highway from Morrison Hotel. And then Ella Jewell with her new, brand new cover of The Doors' Soul Kitchen. I think the mayor in Manzarek may have had an impromptu meeting several years ago somewhere outside of L.A. I have a vague memory of that. That could be confirmed. Oh yeah, there it is. Oh. I'm Stacey. Hey, you can still call me for those tickets the 27th of June down at the fairgrounds, as in Tunbridge. Full day of music's going to be a good one. I think Earl Jam, Tony Trischka might be there that day. The Jenny Brook Bluegrass Festival will be there. Your radio station, the trailer is our trailer stage is already in place. The phone number here, if you want to call once we get into Book Beat, is 802-763-2700. 863-2700. Look, that's way off. 802-763-2700. In fact, if you call now, I'll just leave the receiver off the hook and we'll talk later. Yeah, there's another goal. Well, I hope there's some goals down there. Although 1-0 games could be pretty good if you know the sport. By request, after Hans, John Hyatt, Memphis in the meantime. Yeah, bring the family if you can afford the tickets. Booker T. Jones. We're going to go back to him a little bit later. Down in Memphis. He recorded down in Memphis. And he might have even been from that area. Then we did have the Staples Singers. Let's thank Brocklebank Craft Brewing presenting Thunderbolt Research. Saturday night. Tom Wells. That's at the Tunbridge Town Hall. Is that the end of that piece? No. Good. Well, it's almost the end of that piece. I got to be careful here. Let's finish up with the Underwriters. Yeah, that concert, 7 o'clock, Thunderbolt Research at the Tunbridge Town Hall this Saturday. Green Vest, Dandelion Acres Garden Center, Strategic Data Flow. Is that the train going to the game? I think it is. Robin Reynolds, who just checked in, he's going with Norway and the Stratford Organic Creamery. Well, we're going to get to we're going to go to this one right here. Yeah, I did have it lined up. Ghana from Africa, the Black Eagles have qualified for the World Cup. I'm not sure who's in their group, but I think they can get out of their group or at least finish with a decent third place finish. And whether they do well or not, the Ghanaian fans are going to be singing this song. This is very popular. It's from Dope Nation. Yep, there's Dope Nation right there. It's called Kakalika. Let's go, Black Eagles.

Well, that was some music from another king, King Solomon Burke there. I know we have some Solomon Burke fans out there. Yeah, Solomon hung around Memphis quite a bit. Also, born in Philadelphia, a minister, a traveling womanizer, and a great soul singer. Been reading this book by Peter Guralnick, and he definitely hung out with King Solomon. In fact, the second chapter of this lengthy book, which is called Sweet Soul Music, Rhythm and Blues, and the Southern Dream of Freedom. Chapter 2, King Solomon, The Throne in Exile. Right now, the Ramsey Lewis Trio underneath me, Bold and Black from them. Well, a little bit shorter book beat than we normally do, a couple shorter songs, but hope you enjoyed those. We did have those two World Cup songs from Argentina, the Gotan Project, La Gloria. You can find that on the Tango 3.0 release back in 2010. I tend to play it every World Cup, so yeah, every 4 years or so. And then Dope Nation with the traveling fans. Hopefully they got into the country. It's just I don't know. There's a lot of negative words that come to my mind about what's going on at the border with these folks that are just trying to come and see a soccer match. Kakalika from Dope Nation. Way to go. Come on, Ghana. I know they had a really good World Cup. They took down the U.S. a couple World Cups ago. They've kind of faded a little bit. I forget what they're rated in the world. Maybe in the mid-20s or so. But apparently that song, they love to sing it, win or lose, fans of Ghana, Kakalika. And then we shifted gears. Nuala Kennedy, who has played around here up at Beth Telford's house concert series, joined by the late great Canadian fiddler and songwriter Oliver Schroer with The Books in My Library. Not too many songs reference James Joyce, but that one did. That's from their record on the Canadian label Borealis, Enthralled. And then B.B. King, yeah. I was going to see how far it is from Indianola, Mississippi. I'm pretty sure that's where B.B.'s from, up to Memphis, where he got started by knocking on an AM radio station door. And I think the B.B. comes from somebody early on calling him a blues boy, B.B. King. We heard The Letter, recorded all the way back in 1963. Well, we got some more book material to get to. Some more activities. The Tunbridge Public Library is going to celebrate this is all around the country, if not the world. Make Music Day coming up on the solstice, June 21st. That's a Sunday. In the afternoon, they're going to have music. It's being celebrated in 120 countries, 1,000 cities, and local musicians. Rudy Rudell, Adam Smith, who's feeling a lot better these days, Dan Rota, Anna Marie Zygmunt, Nan Frost, John Mayen, Linda Clark, and your host, Neil Fitzgerald, from 2 to 5, Tunbridge Public Library on that Sunday, Make Music Day, June 21st. Also in library news, Rochester Library, bike helmets, tools, games, and they are going to be presenting Niels Dulaire, who I know, MD. He will speak about pandemics in the American First World. That is happening, is that tonight? No, June 18th, so that's a week from tonight. He will discuss the global risks posed by disease outbreaks such as the current Ebola crisis in the Eastern Congo. Congo, by the way, is in the World Cup. A country that's been war-torn and Ebola and poor and it's had dictators, but their team qualified for the World Cup, and a number of Congolese live in the Burlington area. I was reading a story about how excited they are, and really colorful shirts. I think you can find that story in Vermont Digger, vtdigger.org. So Niels Dulaire speaking about various pandemics from around the world. On July 9th, Dr. Josh Landis, chair of the Center for Middle East Studies at the University of Oklahoma, will talk about the changing of balance of power in the Middle East. This is all at the Rochester Library. And on July 23rd, Ambassador Peter Tichazo will speak on Venezuela and beyond U.S. policy in
Latin America. You know, there's a whole lot more that our various town libraries put in the Herald each week. I would highly recommend that you check out the Herald. I'll be telling you about some more music events here in just a few minutes, but I think we might need to get back to Memphis, probably about a third of the way through. Let's go to this one. I'm kind of titling today's thread, All the Way from Memphis, and there are a couple of cuts, but this is the first time I heard it. Here's the group Mott the Hoople with a song of that name.

Memphis. When you arrive at the station, I'll be right there to meet you, right there to beat you.

Well, we're at 8:31 here, midway through the Elephant's Dream. How about some funky junk? There he is. That's the man on the Hammond B3. Every time I hear a Hammond B3, I just go, oh, Jimmy McGriff, even though it might not be. But this time it is Jimmy McGriff. Yeah, we spent a little more time in Memphis, and we'll be going back there. Night Train to Memphis. Boy, there's a lot of train songs that have to do with Memphis. I still have a couple more to get to. Can't resist. Well, it didn't... I'll put the name of the release on Spinatron before I send this in, but that was Charlie Crockett with Night Train to Memphis. Mott the Hoople with the title of today's extended thread, All the Way from Memphis. Came out in 1973. I don't know if that was their first album. Might have been Mott. And I think Ian Hunter was a member of that band because he recorded that on his own. But people like the mayor may know the answer to that. All right, where do we got to get to some business here? We're going to get to the weather forecast. But you know what? I'm going to read you a poem. And we have a show that we carry every Tuesday at 10 a.m. It's called Wordstream, where Rose Taramy and myself and Kathy Taramy talk about books, have guests, writers, poets, authors, novelists. And the other day, the head of the Verscher Mountain School, Alex Meyer, came into the studio to talk about his latest book. That show is available for discussion. Quite an interesting book that takes place at a boarding school, but based on a lot of the experiences that Alex had in his career as an educator. Wordstream can be found at our link, replay link at our website, wfvr.org. And I'm happy to report that the woman who won Vermont Poetry Book of the Year, her name is Carlene Kucharczyk, and she's going to join me on Wordstream this coming Tuesday to discuss her book. And I thought maybe we would take a look at one of her poems from this award-winning book, which is called Strange Hymn. Carlene Kucharczyk, coming up on next Tuesday's Wordstream. This piece is called Do Not Hold the Birds. Do not hold the birds. Do not make little homes of your hands. Do not ache into a man. He will be silent until spring, when love again blasts through the sodden heart. It is not good to bury all the bones in the yard. It is not good to keep all one's favorite books on the shelf. Give both hands to the birds. Lend them. Well, let's jump into the weather forecast. And where are we going? Oh, yeah, I got to get back down here because we are going to get a Let's Go Brendan set in, or at least a couple songs on that theme. And I'm just lining them up. Are they down here? I think they're down here. No, they're not down there. No, actually, there's one of them. Yeah, actually, they're both there. That's good. Okay, let's. Where are we going to? We're going to the weather forecast. I'm going to let this guy wind on down. Once again, that was some funky junk from Jimmy McGriff here on The Elephant's Dream. Let's take an extended look at the weather forecast, get into the weekend part of it. Yeah, it's going to get pretty hot today. We're looking at a high of 88 degrees. It's currently 69 degrees outside. And guess what? Boy, did you have a heavy-duty strand of thunderstorms pass through last evening. Boy, we did. I'll tell you, I was looking to see if the power went down and maybe I didn't get enough charge in the truck. But fortunately, the power stayed on, at least where we live. Some pretty deep ruts up the dirt roads, so be careful driving out there. Yeah, some washouts, culverts. Always need to upgrade the culverts. Today's high, 88, chance of thunderstorms, kind of off and on, maybe even early this afternoon, mid-afternoon. Tonight's low is going to be 60. Tomorrow getting really warm. In fact, the warmest day I see here, 91 tomorrow under partly cloudy skies with a low of 60. As we get into the weekend, that's looking pretty fine on Saturday. A high of 84 under sunny skies, a low of 58, and then a pretty darn almost 100% chance of showers. It doesn't say anything about thunderstorms. Kind of mid to late afternoon on Sunday, the 14th of June.
And we'll stop it right after Monday. Partly cloudy on Monday. Temperatures cooling down. Hey, maybe I can get back on the roof. A high of 73 and a low of 51 degrees. Well, I'm going to tell you about the second annual Sharon Music Festival. It's coming up pretty soon, Saturday, July the 11th. It runs all day long, 11 a.m. to 7:30 p.m. It's going to be held outside and inside the Sharon Congregational Church and the Seven Stars Arts Center and Sharon Connects. Those are the people that are putting it on, but it's going to be right there at the corner of Route 14 and 132. And they have got quite a good local lineup of great Vermont musicians. Fez Silk is going to be there. Nate Mott, you might see him over at First Branch Coffee House. Somebody I'm not familiar with, Mowgli Janiti, is going to be there. And then three bands, actually, that I am pretty familiar with. The Sleepy Weasels, the lead member of that band, is now helping out here at the radio station with our calendar of music events and other events. Thank you, Beth. Her name is Beth Morton, and they are a great trio. Once again, the Sleepy Weasels. Sonido Maiz, there you go. Some Latin music, going to be some dancing down there in Sharon. And then a band that I had a chance to book last year for the Ranger. They're great. They're out of Stockbridge. Rick Reddington and Tough Love. Going to be a lot of great food there. Brocklebank Craft Brewing. It is a free, family-friendly event brought to you by the Sharon community. And it's going to be right there on the green in Sharon. So, once again, you might want to mark that date. If you're not going up to Jeezum Crow, which is also that weekend, the 10th and 11th up in Jay Peak, and you're sticking local, second annual Sharon Music Festival on Saturday, July the 11th. We'll probably get to some more concert announcement. Feast and Field is tonight. I think the weather's going to hold up for them. I can't quite recall off the top of my head who's playing there, but we'll get to that. And what else? Just a whole lot of good stuff going on. Oh, I know, something next week. It's a little bit of a haul, but Steal This Movie, I think, is the name of the movie that's kind of a history, a documentary of the show that we carry at noon here on Free Vermont Radio. Yeah, we do like to have accurate news and push back against some of the fake news that comes out. Democracy Now! Amy Goodman from Democracy Now! Is going to come up to Brattleboro, the Latches Theater there, for a screening of this film. And that date is on Friday. Let's see, is that next Friday? I think it's a week from Friday, a week from tomorrow. Latches Theater, they hold 400 seats, and it'd be great to sell that one out for folks that like Democracy Now! Well, I see some local music I'm going to play in just a moment. Thunderbolt Research is playing this Saturday at the Tunbridge Town Hall, courtesy of Brocklebank Craft Brewing. That show is at 7 p.m. If you want to get tickets ahead of time, just go to, I think their website might be brocklebankvt.com. Well, heard a little bit of this song last night. Bale, another great community resource that we have in our area, presented a documentary about Bob Shetterly? Bill Shetterly? Anyway, his last name is Shetterly, and he does portraits of truth tellers, people throughout the history, mostly of this country, who have spoken truth to power, have sometimes paid the price, significantly paid the price there. And it was a great documentary, a little bit of discussion afterwards. And towards the end of the film, someone that I had a chance to meet and work with a couple of times, he and his wife, Kim and Reggie Harris. There was a clip of Reggie talking with Shetterly up in Blue Hill, actually Blue Hill, Maine. And they referenced this song that I'm going to play, Roll On Woody. And then somebody else that was featured in that film was great civil rights leader John Lewis. You know, the good trouble guy marching across the Pettus Bridge back in 1965 and really paying the price as a lot of people were beaten by the local police down there. So we're going to, this is part of Let's Go Brendan. Yeah, let's go Brendan. He is the chair of the FCC, and he has encouraged radio stations across the country to play patriotic music as we head towards July 4th, 2026.
And I guess it all depends on how you define patriotic music, but I think these two pieces fill the bill. Let's go to Kim and Reggie Harris and Roll on Woody here. The Elephant's Dream, Royalton Community Radio.

There was some great archival footage in the documentary for Bill Shetterly. I can't think of his first name. Should catch that document if you get a chance. A lot of his works, his portraits of folks that have made good trouble throughout the recent history of the good old USA, are posted up at Bail. You can find the hours to go in and check them out. I think there's about 15 portraits, really significant ones. We picked up a copy of one, not an original. Still not sure where all the originals are going to be housed in the future, but thanks to Elena and Chris and Sue and all the folks over at Bail for bringing that exhibit in. It's right in our old radio space there on the Commons here in South Royalton. A couple of pieces there taken from, well, a couple of different places. There's a pretty new CD out, and we're going to be hearing from it, particularly during the Let's Go Brendan section of the Elephant's Dream. It's called Raise Your Voice, Songs of Resistance from the Nation's Capital. I think they're having some kind of wrestle meet on July 4th down there. Yeah, really good. A Little Good Trouble, the name of the artist, Bill Starks. And then we did hear from Kim and Reggie Harris with Roll on Woody. Well, we're about to return to Tennessee, and there's a telephone involved in this well-known song from Chuck Berry. Think about it. And I'm going to give out a phone number right now and give you a little bit more information. I'll give you the phone number a couple of times and call soon. I don't want to be just left at the very last minute. And we have other places for these tickets to go. But we'd like to see if a regular listener to the radio station, and particularly to this show, The Elephant's Dream, who lives nearby, who can go up to the fairgrounds on Saturday the 27th. And let me bring this up. It should pop up right in front of me. And on Saturday the 27th, the main stage, here's what's going to be happening. And by the way, in the afternoon on Friday and Saturday, there are interview workshops held down at the Pavilion Building. We are supplying the sound system and the MC introduction staff members here. Yeah, Morgan Haynes and Jim Rooney. We do broadcast from the Jim Rooney Long Run Studios. He's probably going to take care of one of those on Friday. Shea Berry, Ralph Molinario, possibly Jen Tabor. That's the crew that's going to be out there at Jennybrook. Look for our green trailer and stop by. Anyway, they'll get the main stage started on the 27th with the Cox family. You know who might have played? It might be a different Cox, but I think that Alison Krauss in her early days may have played with an earlier iteration of the Cox family. The Rockharts are coming back. Seldom Seen has changed personnel. In fact, all the original Seldom Seen members have moved on, but their harmony vocals and their choice of original music, and particularly cover music, is just, it's to die for. Seldom Seen at 1 o'clock. Don't die, though. Stay under the tent if it gets really hot out there. Seldom Seen at 1 o'clock. County Line Bluegrass at 2. The Cox Family returns at 3. Rockharts coming back at 4. And then after the dinner break, they'll be trying to get you to buy those raffle tickets. And we'll be playing some music from our mobile stage during the dinner break. Seldom Seen return to the stage at 6 p.m. And then the headliners, Gibson Brothers, they come every year, and they are great. Then they'll do the raffle just before 8 o'clock, and they'll wrap it up with a lengthy show, 90-minute set from the Appalachian Road Show and the Sugar House. Boy, if you can stay up late, this is one of my favorite parts of Jennybrook. After the main stage closes down, people gather over by the Sugar House on the fairgrounds for whoever brings an instrument, wants to sing and do a jam for an hour or so with a whole bunch of people looking on. The Gibson Brothers. Yeah, Lee and Eric are going to be hosting that. That is going to be a special day. If you can make it for any part of the day, although I would suggest you come for the whole day, give me a call here at 802-763-2700, and I will get an email pair of tickets to you for the Saturday of Jennybrook Bluegrass Festival, the 27th of June. Once again, that phone number, 802-763-2700, and the email, and we'll see who gets there first, soro radio@gmail.com. Let's make a call here with Chuck Berry.

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Well, it is straight up 9 o'clock here on the Elephant's Dream at WFVR-LP in South Royalton.

Well, from Beale Street to Newbury, Vermont. Of course, that was Satchmo. You can often hear Louis Armstrong on Fridays, Friday Morning Mix with Bob D, Radio Man. Newbury, Vermont is the home of Patrick Ross, and this is from early in his career. It's the Jitterbug Waltz. Yeah, maybe you can do that down on Beale Street in Memphis, Tennessee. 5 minutes past 9 o'clock. A whole lot more music to get to. Local, from away, from Memphis. Yeah, more Memphis music coming up. I'm pretty sure that Beale Street Blues was penned by a gentleman sometimes called the father of the blues, W.C. Handy. And there is a fairly recent biography about W.C. Handy that I heard about several months ago. So that's on my to-do list. Find that book and check it out. But I got to work my way through this Peter Guralnick book, which has a lot of Memphis references. In fact, the three big M's in this book for rhythm and blues and soul music are Memphis, Muscle Shoals. So we're going from Tennessee into Alabama and then over to Georgia, Macon, Georgia. Picked this up at Bookstock a few weeks ago. Peter Guralnick is the author. You might have seen Peter in that movie that we put on as part of a series of music documentaries. It's called Two Trains, and Peter Guralnick was part of that. Name of this book is Sweet Soul Music, Rhythm and Blues, and the Southern Dream of Freedom. Well, we are so fortunate to have great listeners, great supporters, people that come out to events that we tell them about, that come out to events that we're involved with. Check out our calendar that Shay and Beth have put together. We might even dip into that in just a moment. But we want to thank the folks that, not only members and listeners, etc., and our suggested membership is $25 a year. We only do a member drive once a year, right around our birthday.

Thunderbolt Research here. They're presenting them on Saturday night at the Tunbridge Town Hall. Showtime is 7, and they will be serving Brocklebank Craft Brew there. Maybe they'll even have a Rooney's left for you. Tom Wells, I think he's going to be there. Look out for the guys dancing up front. Ben and Tom, probably right up front. Green Vest, Dandelion Acres Garden Center, and a whole lot more, but those are the ones that I'm going to tell you about here this morning. Shall we go to our calendar? It's a long enough piece. I think we can head on up to our calendar here. Let's go to the website. Hopefully things will go smoothly, and we'll go to the live music calendar here, events list. Yeah, it looks like Brooks Hubbard has a couple of dates. Is today the 11th? I think maybe today is the 11th, so you can catch Brooks Hubbard down at Big Fatty's Barbecue. Yeah, Ben Cogan Band. Ben's been on the air with us before. He lives down in the Woodstock area. He's bringing his band to Feast and Field tonight. They open the gates at 5:30, and showtime is at 6:30. Should just keep my finger on the scroller. Hey, this is a fine show. Tomorrow night up at Fable, there's Sable and then there's Fable. The Sable Project kicking things off over there in Stockbridge with Brass Balagon and Puppet Ruckus, 5:30 to 8:30. Born out of the Occupy Wall Street movement, the Brass Balagon was organized in 2010 as an affinity group to support community-organized protests. Well, a lot of that going on here. Oh, let's see. We'll skip that one. Pride Party happening down in the park there, Coburn Park, put on by the Lebanon Opera House. That's also tomorrow night. At Babes, this is quite a show. Both there and Krishna Guthrie tomorrow night. Actually, every second Friday, live at Babes, just up the road in Bethel. I don't know if you're going to be able to get into this one. Pizza Night at Cross Molina Farm in West Corinth. That is on, looks like it's on Sunday. And they sell that out. You may want to check that one out. You got to get a reservation ahead of time. Filling Station is going to celebrate their one-year anniversary of Acoustic Bluegrass Community Jam. That is also on the 13th. And maybe I'll just, 13th is on Saturday. Footworks opening for Thunderbolt Research at the Tunbridge Music Hall. And on the green here, I think this will be the 14th if I can get this to move down. You know, I think if I do this, it's a lot easier. Emily Bate will be playing music at the Royalton Farmers Market, which is on the 14th. Free summer art series. I went last week. It's going to be good. The theme this week is Pride, featuring community acupuncture with Calius Clark and live music by Emily Bate. And they had a good turnout last week, even with a little bit of rain coming down. So that's all happening right here on the green in South Royalton, 11 a.m. to 2 p.m. every Sunday throughout the summer. All right, we are going to check back in with some more music here. And where are we going to next? I wanted to slide something in here. Oh, yeah. Since we just mentioned the Thunderbolt Research appearance, Tunbridge, on Saturday night, let's give you a sample of what their music sounds like. They call this one Night Like This from their album High Heels.

We're going to shift into a jazz mode here. Eugene Ueman, originally from this area. I think he lived in Bethel, now down in Brattleboro as part of the Jazz Center, the Vermont Jazz Center. He's the head guy down there. This piece is called Sad as Honey. And yeah, sad song there from the Old Crow Medicine Show, who are appearing up at the Shelburne Museum concert series. Boy, it's kind of late in the summer, maybe August or September. Motel in Memphis from their Tennessee Pusher release. Drive-by truckers. Wow. Carl Perkins Cadillac. Did you catch all the other references in there? Sam Phillips. Sun Records, based in Memphis, Tennessee. From the Drive-By Truckers, The Dirty South album. Yeah, now they make those Cadillacs, or at least in that song, out of fiberglass. Carl Perkins Cadillac. Another band that you can catch this summer here in Vermont, I know they're going to be at the Sunday of the Green Mountain Bluegrass and Roots Festival, that middle weekend in August. They have a new album recorded live at venues all across the country. Standing on the Fault Line, that one was recorded in one of my favorite towns, although it's getting a little overbuilt, Santa Fe, New Mexico. A band from Burlington appearing in Tunbridge Saturday night at 7, courtesy of Brocklebank Craft Brewing. That was Thunderbolt Research and Night Like This. Well, we do bring jazz to you every Thursday night and at other times as well, but a rotating cast of folks. Mort Wasserman in tonight, and as he says here, in honor of his good friend, that's 7 to 9 p.m. Good friend coming up from the Tar Heel State. He will be featuring a Carolina On My Mind show. Roberta Flack, music from her, vocalist, pianist. She was born in Black Mountain, North Carolina. Another vocalist, pianist, songwriter, Nina Simone from Tryon, North Carolina. Alto sax player Lou Donaldson from Baden, North Carolina. Max Roach, boy, he's one of the top ones. Drummer and songwriter, Newland Township, North Carolina. Woody Shaw, trumpet player from Laurinburg, North Carolina. Tal Farlow from Greensboro. Thelonious Monk, Rocky Mount, and John Coltrane, High Point, North Carolina. All that happening on the radio tonight with Mort Wasserman, 4th Branch Jazz, 7 to 9 p.m. It comes right after Hannah Handy and Me, and the rebroadcast is from 1 to 3 p.m. on Monday afternoons. I'm going back to my email because I want to tell you a little bit more about the band you're listening to right now. They're wrapping up their series at the Vermont Jazz Center down in Brattleboro. This Saturday night, Eugene will be appearing with this band, The Conversions Project, at 7:30 p.m. Other musicians in the band, that's Eugene on the piano, Stacy Dillard on saxophone, Mimi Jones on bass, Yair Sala on percussion, and Brian Shankar Adler on drums. And there'll be several other guest musicians appearing, Rob Freeberg on trumpet, Dave Sporney on trombone, Jim Heffern alto sax, and Bella Holtz vocals on Wheel of Time. All happening at the Vermont Jazz Center, Brattleboro, Vermont, 7:30 Saturday night. Well, is it time for one last look at the weather forecast? Yeah, I think it is. I'll be listening carefully here, and we're going to get back to Memphis. We are not through our travels to Memphis, Tennessee. So the forecast basically is hot today, going to go up to 88 degrees, some afternoon thunderstorms possible, low tonight 60, tomorrow up to 91 degrees, partly cloudy skies all day, 58 the low, and Saturday sunny, high of 84, and Sunday some showers in the afternoon, once again heading up to 84 with a low of 56 degrees. All right, I'm going to get back over to my Memphis playlist as Eugene wraps up. Got about 25 minutes to go here on the Elephant Stream. 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

By the way, those tickets for Saturday at Jennybrook are out of here. Hey, if you're interested in Thursday tickets, I got a little bit of time. 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Let's go to Graceland.

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I'll say it was a good way to travel.

0: Well, I'm going to leave you with music from Denmark. Did Denmark make the... You know, I think they did make the World Cup this year. World Cup kicks off tonight, Azteca Stadium, Mexico City. Team known as the Bafana Bafana. That's South Africa versus... versus Mexico. A whole lot of action. If you're into football, yeah, there's a lot of other stuff behind the scenes. And in front of the scenes, it's not so good. But the actual matches themselves and the international pageantry, that's what I enjoy the most. The teams, the fans, the people that speak languages that I don't understand, and the joy of calcio. So this band is called Seras. They're from Denmark. And you can hear this type of music every Wednesday from 5 to 7 p.m. with Chris Ekstrand's Northern Lights. The rebroadcast of our most recent show will be tomorrow from 1 to 3 p.m. Well, I had a lot of favorites in that Memphis thread today. That final song is right up there, top two or three for me. Booker T. Jones joined by Sharon Jones, and I'm not sure they are related, representing Memphis from the album The Road from Memphis. Jack Clement from Memphis originally before getting his studio started and hanging around with Rooney back in the day in Memphis, but then of course the studio over in Music City to the east in Nashville. I've got a thing about trains from Jack Clement. I can empathize with that. Another train song written by Steve Goodman, brought to prominence by Arlo Guthrie, and a great version from Rhonda Vincent, who's going to be appearing on the 28th of June at the final day of the Jenny Brook Bluegrass Festival. Yeah, Changing Cars in Memphis, Tennessee. Bobby Charles, another buddy of Rooney's, Last Train to Memphis, title cut from that album out a while back. And then Lonely Heart String Band, who lost their lead guy. I'm not sure that band is together anymore. Ralph knows them and gave a little tribute a few months back. But that great version of Paul Simon's Graceland from, to me, I think maybe their only album called Deep Waters. They played at Jenny Brook a number of years ago. And then we did have Old Crow Medicine Show Drive-By Truckers. I think we got to 19 out of 20 of our Memphis songs. Summer is just around the corner. I will be with you next week and then be gone for a couple of weeks. But next week, I've been doing this for a long time. The summer set, all songs dealing with summer. Maybe you've got a suggestion. SoRowRadio@gmail.com. The best way to get that word to me, unless you've got my text number. Regular folks, you can check in that way. There'll be some of my favorites, some new ones. I'll try to get some new ones out there. Yeah. So Somerset, our extended thread on next week's Elephant's Dream. And the Elephant's Dream has been brought to you by the usual fine, generous folks, Brocklebank Craft Brewing, also Tom Wells. You'll see both of those entities. Well, Tom Wells isn't an entity, he's individual, but he's good buddies with all the Brocklebank crew. They'll be down at that concert on Saturday night at the Tunbridge Town Hall. Also, Green Vest, Dandelion Acres Garden Center. Thank you, Deb and Eileen. Robin Reynolds, looking forward to the tournament, Copa Mundial, and the Stratford Organic Creamery. Well, just to give you a little programming headline, Radio EcoShock coming up here at 11 o'clock. We'll have Green Zine for you at 10, and Green Zine at 11. All African music, and there are several African groups in the World Cup. In My Bones with Rebecca Began at 1 o'clock. This has been WFVR-LP, South Royalton, Vermont.
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5: Spain just hit record heat deaths for any May since records began. In New Delhi, India's sprawling capital of 35 million people, thousands are dying in extreme heat. The Trump crew doesn't want anybody to know anything about any of that. They're killing a world-valuable ocean measuring system, fully functioning and paid for, hauled out and junked. It is just another week in the crisis. Across the Northern Hemisphere, a different fear lurks. As El Nino is born again in the Pacific, as long drought covers some continents, fire danger is already too high, it's off the charts. Will we have yet another record fire year? In the West, in the boreal forest, in Europe and Russia? We explore little-known risks with new science. From VU Amsterdam, Max von Herwink answers a hard question. Are superfires heating or cooling the planet? Then Professor Ben DeFoy of St. Louis University tells us about ozone that burns lungs, forming downwind of the fires. Poking the inferno to see what it's made of, this is Radio EcoShock.
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5: In a hotter world, superfires are increasing. Obviously, all those trees releasing carbon add to global warming. Obviously, the record smoke and land change from wildfires is cooling the world. Which is it? That question is harder than you think. In March, Dutch scientist Max van Herwink published his findings titled Climate Impacts from North American Boreal Forest Fires. Now he's published a follow-up paper explaining why record Canadian wildfires in 2023 are losing their cooling power. Max will defend his doctoral thesis, The Influence of Forest Fires on Climate, this coming October in the Great Hall at Amsterdam Free University, founded in 1880. From Amsterdam, Max van Herwink, welcome to Radio EcoShock.
6: Hello.
5: In the far north, some wildfires add to cooling and others to warming. That sounds strange. Talk to us about the findings in your March article on boreal fires, starting with the climate impacts in Alaska.
6: So in this study, we looked at this holistic approach of like tackling fires as like a 360-degree view of wildfires, basically. What most people will understand is that these fires burn a lot of biomass, and they tend to consume some carbon from above ground and below ground carbon pools, but they also trigger other effects. So, for instance, a forest would be cleared because all these trees tend to fall over, and a side effect is that the snow tends to persist longer in these locations compared to an intact forest. So you get more snow that stays longer in spring, and therefore more reflectivity, and therefore a climate cooling influence. In addition, you have other sources of carbon, such as the impact on the permafrost, which we have included, the post-fire regrowth generation as well, so it will sequester carbon. However, there is an important difference between carbon emissions versus carbon uptake. As you might understand, is emissions are like an impulse of like a huge injection of carbon into the atmosphere, whereas post-fire recovery is like this slow, gradual process of like yearly accumulation of carbon over time. And these have two quite distinct radiative impacts on the climate. The best way to describe this is actually thinking of like a huge injection of a plume that stays in the atmosphere for like hundreds of years, while this carbon uptake is a small little bump that will eventually accumulate to the same amount of carbon uptake, but has a completely different radiative effect.
5: You know, I question whether these forests will really grow back the same as they were, because with climate change, you may have new species moving in, you may have changes to the precipitation, and we also have the case where when wildfires return to the same place within a few years, before the seedlings get to the seed point, then they don't grow back. So I wonder, should we really assume that the same amount of carbon will be taken back over time as was released in the fire?
6: Yeah, that's a really tricky question. most likely it will not return to the same state, because with the current warming already that we are seeing in boreal North America, we already see the shift in species, and these different species tend to either cope well with permafrost soils or not grow on permafrost soils at all. So what we might gain in carbon uptake by transitioning to a different species, more deciduous, for instance, where biomass is stored more in the above ground, we might lose a lot of our below ground carbon pools. And what we did in this paper, predominantly in Alaska, we see that we're losing a lot of these below ground carbon pools. We found that these fires were climate warming over all these five different aspects that we have. So we have the direct greenhouse gas emissions, the aerosol emissions, secondary emissions from permafrost thaw, and then post-fire regrowth trajectories which take up carbon again. And lastly, this change in land surface reflectivity, or known as albedo, which cools the climate. As I explained before, the forest is cleared, and therefore the structure of this landscape becomes like a flat plain, and that triggers actually that the snow can persist for longer on the ground. The best example for that I can give is just think of a mountain, and just think of like just above the tree line. We normally will see in winter, but if you go skiing down that mountain, that the snow or the valley slopes are within the forest are the first slopes that lose all their snow, while above the tree line, where it's a more plain surface, the snow tends to persist longer on the ground.
5: So it seems to me from reading your paper that whether a fire ends up heating the planet or cooling the planet partly depends on where it is and the kind of sort of both weather and forests that it's happening. I mean, you find a difference between fires in Alaska and fires in Canada. Could you talk to us about that, please?

0: tends to be significantly lower. This has tripling down effects because, like, less trees are killed by the fire, so there will be less biophysical changes from the surface albedo as well. However, if we go back then to Alaska, we see that within these fires, they tend to occur in a lot of high permafrost-containing regions, which contain a lot of near-surface carbon, and these carbon pools get exposed as well. So this is a very crucial dominating factor that actually switches the sign from Alaskan fires to be climate cooling to climate warming.
1: The abstract for your March paper says, quote, climate cooling fires are driven by longer spring snow exposure. I wonder if you could elaborate on that for us.
0: Yeah, so the cooling fires are more continental. So they would be more, in terms of the North American boreal forest, more towards central Canada. And they are more situated closer to the northern tree line. And in both locations, we see that the amount of snowfall and the degree of continentality really impacts the precipitation regimes. And because of that, after the disturbance, we get more snow that tends to stay on the ground and is creating this reflectivity production, actually.
1: Your latest paper suggests the climate cooling impact of some fires is disappearing as a buffer against warming. The title is Canadian Wildfires Are Losing Their Climate Cooling Influence from Post-Fire Snow Albedo. That was published June 1st in the prestigious Proceedings of the National Academy of Sciences. Here you address those record Canadian wildfires of 2023. Why were those so important and impressive?
0: So first of all, that fire season and the two fire seasons following that, 2024, have been super impressive in terms of total burned area. So in the last 3 years, roughly 10% of the Canadian boreal forests have actually burned. And 2023 was super special, as like the total emissions have been estimated to equivalent to the fossil fuel emissions of roughly India. So if we would not account for the carbon emissions from these specific fire seasons, we would be missing actually like a huge, huge country in our global emission estimates. So a lot of studies have looked at these carbon emissions, which are very crucial. But what we found is actually a lot of people are focusing on the total emissions. But as by the March paper, we saw that this holistic view of fires can actually shift our perspective how forest fires actually impact the climate. So in this assessment, we looked at this 2023 fire season and produced the climate cooling from this albedo effect that I explained before. So the same mechanisms are here at play. So first you have a fire that destabilizes the forest, clears the forest, or the trees die, and they tend to fall over within the 10 to 15-year post-fire environment, creating this more plain, more smooth surface that has persistent longer snow cover in spring. And what we did in this specific paper is we computed that effect. However, we also created the hypothetical scenario where the same burned area would have occurred in the 1960s, 70s, and more decades to see how climate change has already impacted the climate cooling feedbacks itself. So by doing this analysis, we actually found that we have already lost roughly like 30% of the cooling mechanism that once was held in these boreal forests. So the idea from the March paper, where we show that these fires are climate cooling, we show in this new recent paper in June that these forests are losing this capability to offset the carbon emissions. And so fires have become almost twice as likely to warm the climate compared to the 1960s already. And with continued warming in the Arctic boreal region, we're expecting that more and more fires will result in climate warming than we have found before. So the results from the March paper are actually showing the regional picture now, whereas this new study, we actually zoom into a specific component and find actually that the most crucial component that is really cooling the climate is rapidly changing, and this will shift the whole dynamic.
1: One thing I don't understand, we get cooling from more reflective, denuded

0: land in the far north after the trees are missing after a big fire, and that might last for how long? Maybe 70 years. But the great clouds of carbon released as forests burn, those warming gases last hundreds of thousands of years in the atmosphere. Wouldn't the warming factor be more important than the shorter-term cooling?
1: This is a very interesting question that is really hard to tackle. And the best way to answer this is within radiated forcing, you can pick a time step where you assess your impact. And in our case, we have chosen the 70-year post-fire environment, and that's mainly constrained by our observations of satellite data plus the governmental fire historical polygons that we use in our studies. And yes, these carbon impacts will last for more than the 70-year time frame that we are assessing. However, the 70-year time frame is also the generally considered time frame that it takes to have these boreal forests completely recover to a near natural state again. So our assumptions that we make here are based that there's potential that after the 70 years, there's a new fire cycle completely, and therefore we assessed our climate impacts at 70 years. But this, of course, is limited by the data availability that we have, plus that this radiated effects of the carbon emissions will last for sure longer than this time frame.
0: So the bottom line for most of us, are these super fires in a warming landscape, are they a worry when it comes to climate change?
1: I absolutely think they are really challenging, mainly due to the massive scale that we have seen these fires be. However, I also see it a bit positive, as with these two works, we can actually show that certain fires might not be so bad for the climate as thought before, and therefore maybe potentially appropriate action can be taken to suppress specific fires in specific locations to prevent climate outcomes. So now quite often we are using fire suppression techniques to protect property or cultural heritages of certain sites, but maybe we can work towards a system where we also integrate the climate impacts of certain locations and say, hey, this location that has been burning in, let's say, Northwest Territories has a huge climate impact potential, and therefore it might be very cost effective to attack this specific fire and make sure that the fire doesn't spread into a large mega fire as such. And like other work by scientists from Woodwell Climate Research Center have already proven that this targeted suppression is cost effective in comparison to other climate carbon capturing strategies. So it's actually a tool that maybe fire managers and land managers could actually use to assess certain characteristics and say, hey, maybe we can inform our management practices and our fire suppression activities by going to specific locations known to have like greater fire-related climate warming impacts than just attacking only specific locations where we can protect properties like specific cabins.
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3: Alex talks with Max van Gerwink, Wildfires and Climate Change.
0: You know, I'd like to just cycle back to one point you mentioned earlier, which is the effect of wildfires on permafrost lands. We don't really understand that very well. Could you tell us a bit about that?
1: Yeah, this is a very tricky question as well. Like permafrost is like this frozen ground, or it's basically the ground that has been frozen or below 0 degrees Celsius for 2 years consecutively. This actually is like contains a huge carbon pool that's like non-accessible to the atmosphere. So what happens with a fire? We tend to remove the soil layer that's just above this, and this is just enough to remove the insulating layer. And by removing the insulation, we get heat that penetrates deeper into the ground, and therefore the layer that actively thaws seasonally tends to become deeper than in an intact forest, and thus microbes and carbon pools that were were previously excluded from the atmosphere are now in contact with oxygen again and will subsequently release carbon. And what we see in the years directly after this fire, we see that this active layer thickening is quite substantial, and this releases a lot of carbon that could be, in some locations, up to like 25 or 30% of the direct carbon emissions. So in the March paper, this was actually a very crucial finding for Alaska, switching the signs. But what we don't include yet, and that is the key question here, is can we include also abrupt fall? After these like large disturbance events, will likely get also huge impact on suddenly abrupt thawing of these permafrost systems, releasing potentially maybe double the amount of carbon from what we have in our estimates. This is something we're currently still working on, and is actually something that is really tricky to model.
0: And some of that carbon will be methane, which has a much faster and stronger warming effect.
1: Yes. In this paper, we have included both methane, CO2, and other greenhouse gases. And what we see is methane has, of course, a stronger warming effect. However, the quantities of the emissions really determines how much carbon is emitted as CO2 or as methane. And what we see from the direct fires is that most of the carbon is emitted in the form of CO2. However, still a substantial part is methane. That's the second largest greenhouse gas. And from these below-ground carbon pools, we actually see a bigger ratio released as methane than as CO2. And this is heavily impacting the total overall sign, resulting in more climate warming fires. And what we have found is that fires in locations with more permafrost and higher carbon content are more likely to result in warming than in climate cooling. And therefore, what I said earlier is on this fire protection or suppression is we could maybe target specific locations known to have a lot of near permafrost carbon to save this carbon pool and prevent these fires from emitting so much methane and so much CO2.
0: In recent years, France, Spain, and Portugal all experienced an escalation in massive, big, destructive wildfires, and there was heat waves and prolonged droughts involved with that. According to Copernicus, 2025, just last year, was the most destructive fire season ever recorded in the European Union. Did you know hardly anyone in North America even knows that happened? It's a strange kind of drought of information here between the two continents.
1: Yeah, no, this is something that it's actually comparing apples and oranges, because we're comparing almost like 1 million hectares burned in Europe versus, for example, the 2023 fire season was roughly 14 million hectares burned in Canada alone. So the magnitude of fire is completely different. And indeed, 2025 was super impressive in Europe for European standards, and that was mainly driven by the fires in Spain and in Portugal. However, if you would come back to the same story with the climate impact of those fires, it's slightly different, as these fires tend to emit less carbon than stored in the boreal forest. And second of all, you will have a completely different impact from the surface albedo changes, as these forest fires are not exposed to long, long winters and are not often covered by snow in spring, resulting actually in like an additional warming effect from these changes in surface reflectance. However, these forests tend to recover very fast, in cycles of like roughly 20 years, like 70% of these European forests are fully recovered to a forest that would be considered intact. So the timescales at which these impacts are occurring is way shorter.
0: Europe and the UK just went through early heat waves. I gather Amsterdam reached a high of 29°C or 84 Fahrenheit, which is way above average. That's hot for Amsterdam in late May. What sort of climate do you expect in Northern Europe in 10 or 20 years, Max?
1: Ooh, yeah, th- this is hard to extrapolate, but like what we are seeing is more warmer summers that are also drier, and therefore we also get more fires. The best example is in the Netherlands. In the last few weeks, we had a period of 12 to 13 weeks of little to no rain, and this has resulted in multiple small fires. So these are like very small in comparison to the boreal forest. However, those are more in a human-dominated area, and then you will get the same kind of results as you might have seen in the Los Angeles fires, where this urban interface is very intertwined. So it's a completely different ballgame, actually. But what I'm expecting is that these fire weather conditions will actually expand even further into the future, creating even more days with this fire-prone weather, resulting in potentially also more fires, as most fires are caused by humans here.
0: Well, here in North America, in the fire zones, the first thing that happens is your insurance doubles or goes way up, and then you can't get insurance. So we may see insurance changes in Europe as well as this develops. So here we go into a hotter planet, and many lives and systems will be disturbed. What sort of problems would you like to work on as you continue your career?
1: Yeah, so I would like to continue developing our understanding of the snow dynamics and how fast are we losing the snow, because I think this is really crucial for the total impacts of fires itself. And we have now looked specifically at North America, but of course that is only one third of the boreal forest. We have like two thirds, like in Russia, which are predominantly underlain by highly rich, high carbon content soil layers that are below permafrost soils. And we've seen very high impact disturbance fire seasons in Russia as well. So we had like 2019, 2020, 2021 in Russia, then now 2023, 2024, and 2025 in like Canada. And so it's actually basically waiting for the next big fire season in the boreal. And to predict where that is, that's really tricky, but what I'm also really interested in is, are these fires shifting? So is the center of mass of all these fires shifting forward or more backward? Are fires really starting earlier because the snow starts to melt earlier, or is it just because we are interacting with these forests more and causing more ignitions by humans itself? Or is it really the lightning that's also changing because of climate change, resulting more and more lightning strikes that actually cause a fire? So not every lightning strike causes a fire. So really looking at this lightning use efficiency and how many strikes do actually result in this fire, and how is that actually changing over time, and can we see what these fires will become in the future?
0: From Amsterdam, we've been speaking with Max van Kervink at Free University, VU Amsterdam. 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Max, thank you so much for talking with us.
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0: Oxygen we need, but its cousin ozone burns our lungs. Sure, regulations have reduced ozone smog in many developed countries, but now it's coming back with smoke from super wildfires. A new approach to science tracks the growing ozone factor. The paper is Fires Reverse Progress Towards Ozone Air Quality Standards in the United States. That was published June 4th in Science. Pollution expert Benjamin DeFoy wrote a helpful companion perspective. Professor Ben DeFoy is both teacher and researcher at the Department of Earth and Atmospheric Sciences at St. Louis University. From St. Louis, Missouri, Ben DeFoy, welcome to Radio EcoShock.
3: Hello.
0: To start at the beginning, Ben, what is ozone and what happens when we breathe too much of it?
3: Okay, so ozone, regular oxygen, two atoms of oxygen together, it's what we need to keep us alive every day. Ozone, and it's extremely oxidating, which means it will react with anything. If you drop, say, some citrus peel into pure ozone, it will self-combust. So that's why we're concerned about it, because if you breathe it in, it will damage your lungs. So regular people don't necessarily sense when ozone is particularly high, but if you have asthma, you kind of have a built-in detector for high ozone, because you'll start wheezing and feeling that toxic effect of ozone.
0: Smog in Los Angeles was legendary in the 70s. You could not see the surrounding hill, but that cleared up a lot in recent decades. How was ozone pollution in American cities reduced?
3: Well, slow and steady wins the race. You know, there was a continuous effort by lots of different sectors. It took science, it took civil society, it took government, it took private industry altogether. But overall, it was improvements in technology and regulations around emissions. So reduced in the case of Los Angeles, mostly car emissions. If you think of a vintage car going by, you know, maybe some of us a little older have this kind of nostalgic feeling of the smell of the old car going by. But if you imagine every car smelling like this, it creates a lot of pollution that creates the ozone in the air. So cleaning up engines was one of the main ways of reducing the pollution.
0: Now enter the wildfires. Here in British Columbia, we survived 2 weeks of dense wildfire smoke. We stayed inside, windows closed, two HEPA air filters running day and night. But we were mostly worried about tiny particles that clog lungs and arteries, you know, the PM5 stuff. But not so much ozone, which humans cannot see. Why would there be dangerous ozone in wildfire smoke?
3: So it is important to note that the primary impact is still PM2.5 in terms of health. To answer your question, the wildfire smoke put out a lot of different kinds of pollutants and gases into the atmosphere, and those sort of get processed in the atmosphere. That the natural way the atmosphere has of dealing with things is to create a hydroxyl radical that reacts with things, and that part of that is sort of forming ozone, which in a sense is good because, you know, it's bad in our lungs, it oxidizes us, but it's good in the atmosphere. It sort of uses up all those chemicals and cleans up the atmosphere. But the reason we're concerned about it is the impact can be on a much larger area, sort of far away from the source, as opposed to PM2.5, which can be more localized.
0: Right. In the new paper, we find a map titled U.S. Surface Ozone Air Quality 2015 to 2024, and there are some surprises. It looks to me, despite very large wildfires in western states like California, Oregon, Washington, air quality for ozone is less affected there, and the same for New England. The places with the worst low-level ozone increases run from North Dakota down through Texas. It's the inside of the country. Why is that, Ben?
3: So ozone is entirely a secondary pollutant. So, to backtrack a little bit, a primary pollutant like PM2.5 is emitted directly. You see it, and it's the secondary pollutant is formed in the atmosphere. So it's not emitted, it's formed downwind. And so it's also a function for that formation to happen. We need different types of gases. So we need volatile organic compounds, we need nitrogen oxide, and we need sunshine. And the hotter things are, the better, because it all cooks nicely together to create ozone. So it's a pretty complicated process, and that's part of why we don't see the ozone sort of close to the source or in the more northern states, but more in sort of southern and central areas that have the right conditions for that formation to happen.
0: In your perspective article, expanding on that paper by Deng, you write, quote, "There has been an increase in wildfires around the world since 2015, caused in part by increased agricultural burning and climate change. But other sources find the number of wildfires has not increased since 2015, and there's a paper saying global emissions from agricultural burning have declined." That's a study published November 2025 in Environmental Research Letters. So I'm wondering, did you have a different meaning for what you were writing? Am I missing something here?
3: I think we'd have to look at the detail of the papers. The one thing to remember, I think, overall, is the atmosphere is a noisy place. And so there's lots of different things happening. And that can make it hard to work in terms of, like, you don't always get as conclusive answers as you would if you were in a lab controlling all the conditions. And so there can be different points of view on similar issues, or even different focus. Sort of types of fires can vary, geographical areas can vary. So maybe that's the source of the different sort of estimates, you know, in a sense. But we'd have to sort of really get in the weeds to see what was happening.
0: Well, and I think the other thing is people confuse the number of fires with the amount of area burned, which has definitely increased in recent years. Here's another example where there, you know, this isn't all totally solved by science. People are still working on this. A September 2025 paper in Science suggested, quote, "Extreme wildfires in the West actually reduce fine particle concentrations in the eastern U.S. by an amount comparable to the increases that they caused in the West." So they're kind of arguing that rainfall somehow balances it out. Do you agree?
3: I mean, that's in a sense what makes atmospheric science interesting, is you get these unexpected results and paradoxical effects. It actually made ozone control very difficult in the early days because it's a secondary pollutant. We didn't know what the best thing to do first was, which pollutants to reduce in order to reduce ozone. So when it comes to this new research, it's kind of amazing that you would see this effect. So the wildfire plume, because it releases all these fine particles, we know is going to change rainfall patterns and cloud formation. And so we have all these knock-on effects that then lead to reduced PM somewhere else, because of the complex way the atmosphere works. Yeah, and these are pretty interesting things to find, and that's part of why we need, you know, atmospheric science is its own separate kind of science where you need a lot of different people taking different types of measurements, and then we have modelers that sort of put in everything we know into models, and it all works together hand in hand.
0: In fact, you argue this new science on wildfire smoke pollution uses a different kind of reasoning to work with artificial intelligence. So what is that about?
3: So, yeah, if you think about sort of what we learn in textbooks, we have, you know, deduction. So there's a general rule, you know, acceleration due to gravity and everything therefore falls because of the rule, or a induction where we observe lots of things, and then because we observe, you know, things always falling, we kind of induce that there is such a thing as gravity, so you go one way or the other. In this case, we're talking about abductive reasoning, where you can't really recreate in your lab, you know, some of these wildfires and do a little test. So you've got to go out, and also you don't know everything about the atmosphere that happened at the time of the wildfire. The wildfire is gone. So you've got to go out and find all the data you can that happened, that was measured at the time of the wildfire, try and make a model that sort of represents those things, and then see what is the most plausible explanation for those things.
4: So different people can come to different conclusions about the most plausible explanations, but over time, we build up a level of certainty in what's happening by combining all these sort of different types of observations, different types of models, and bringing them together. So it's kind of a big part of the task is being able to work sort of across fields to analyze the data.
0: Wildfire smoke, along with its ozone load, has an uncertain future. Some of it travels across oceans. Some of it is rained out in just days. Every place is different. How did these scientists, led by Weizi Dang at the University of Iowa, how did they find patterns in such a huge landscape of data?
4: Right, and this is the real value of having networks of monitoring instruments. So since part of the big effort in reducing pollution in Los Angeles and then in the rest of the country was putting in monitoring equipment at the ground that measures pollution every hour. So for decades now over the U.S., we have these long time series of data measuring pollution all around the country. So that's an extremely valuable data set because we can see from that different trends, but we can also see what happens when different things happen in terms of meteorology or in terms of urban development or in terms of policy work. All those things impact the pollution levels that are measured by this monitoring equipment. So what Dang et al. Did is they took those measurements and sort of built a machine learning model to say, well, what are the factors that contributed to the way to those concentration levels? And that's how they found they were able to isolate the fire impacts and then expand from that to see what the impact on human exposure would be.
0: We tend to think of wildfire smoke impacts like elderly people with breathing difficulties or something. But a 2022 study found lower test scores in schools exposed to wildfire smoke. Is it possible wildfire smoke could be affecting intelligence and performance across the board in everyone exposed to it?
4: You know, the body is a complex place, and part of this question of really starting with the data and trying to patiently look at the data, understand the data, seeing what signals are in the data, is telling us that's what's really leading us to understand what possible impacts are. You know, in the U.S., sometimes we think of air quality as a luxury concern because we're fortunate to have pretty clean air to begin with. There are places in the world where pollution is extreme and everybody realizes it. You can feel it. You can feel the impacts of it directly.
0: Right. And one case of that, of course, is in India. Delhi is suffering deadly pollution now before the monsoons. Analysis from air monitoring stations across Delhi find ozone well above national and international health standards. I know earlier you studied Asian smog. Do you have thoughts on what is driving continuing air pollution in India?
4: Yeah, that's one of my research areas, is starting with monitoring data to say, well, how do we understand the causes of this? And because it's a hotly debated issue. Is it from agricultural burning in surrounding areas, or is it from neighboring countries, or is it from dust storms far away? And what we're seeing is actually it's mostly that all those things contribute, but the biggest contributor is local urban pollution. Things like traffic pollution, things like combustion, so burning stoves, cooking stoves within the area, industry within the urban area. All these different types of sources contribute to to those very high levels of pollution in Delhi.
0: So given your work in this field and this ozone paper, do you think that heat and ozone pollution are two unrelated things, or do heat and pollution influence one another?
4: So they definitely influence each other. Usually heat influences pollution in the sense that higher temperature leads to more ozone formation. High temperature can also lead to more PM2.5 formation, secondary organic aerosols. So we've typically looked at it as, temperature change first, pollution second. We now also see that in areas where there's a lot of PM2.5, it changes the radiation balance of an urban area, and so it can actually cool down a little bit the area on the ground by absorbing heat higher up. But they tend to be separate issues in terms of climate change and in terms of air pollution.
0: Looking up the health impacts of ground-level ozone was pretty scary. People can lose breath or pass away with other conditions, and repeated bouts of ozone smog can leave lasting damage to our lungs. Why is the ozone threat so, well, not very much discussed by the public?
4: I think because PM2.5 is even worse for you, and I think it's worth remembering, you know, from the wildfires, the risks of PM2.5 are much larger than the risks from ozone. In a sense, we first discovered, as a field, atmospheric science first focused on ozone because that's what we knew about, and then we discovered more about the threats of PM2.5 and very fine particulates. You know, I feel like, you know, if somebody who smokes could see their lung, you know, you could, like, see through your body into your lungs, you probably would stop smoking if you could really see all that black tar accumulating in the lungs. And it's kind of the same with air quality. You know, once you get to a certain level, you just can't see it anymore. Nobody's death certificate says air pollution on it. And yet, it's one of the largest killers in the world, one of the major sources of mortality. But it's kind of invisible. You know, if it were more visible, we would mount a huge campaign, well, to reduce it even further. And I think this is maybe an interesting point to remember, too. People who think that we don't need the Environmental Protection Agency, for example, could say, well, offer them a one-way ticket to Delhi in the winter, because the conditions in Delhi in the winter today are very similar to the conditions in North American cities and European cities of 100 years ago. That's what we were dealing with back then. And nobody would want to go back to that case. You know, across all the political spectrum, nobody would want to be in that environment where, you know, your shirt is covered in soot by the end of the day, where I live in St. Louis, we have a beautiful botanical garden, so they bought property outside of the city to move their plant collection because it was at risk from air pollution. So we really need to sort of focus on that huge progress we've made in air quality and say, look, this has happened over and over again in environmental issues. We know what to do. We just need to kind of buckle down and do it for the benefit of everybody.
0: And Ben, what are you working on next?
4: So I've got two different projects. One is continuing this study of cities in developing countries and analyzing that data to try and help understand why different cities have different pollution levels. You know, it's a little bit, air pollution is like politics. It's all local, ultimately, and there are global issues, but it does vary from city to city. So that's one of the things we're working on. And the other thing is looking at methane emissions, trying to estimate how much methane comes from different sources. For example, from landfills. This is a major issue because of the climate change impacts. Working with experimentalists who go out and measure the concentrations and then doing the computer modeling to understand those measurements. Those things go hand in hand.
0: From St. Louis University in Missouri, we've been speaking with Professor Benjamin DeFoy. 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
4: Thank you very much.
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0: The prognosis for carbon-burning disease is clear. The world gets hotter and hotter, which changes everything. But there are exceptions. One of those changes, ocean circulation in the North Atlantic, could weaken or fail. Then Iceland, Ireland, the UK, Scandinavia, and Northern Europe go into a deep freeze, while the rest of the world battles heat. Like a mini ice age, a failing AMOC would be a climate change bigger than our imagination. But what does that mean? Jeff Berardelli explains AMOC, that strange future, very well. Jeff is the chief meteorologist and climate specialist for WFLA-TV, the NBC affiliate station based in Tampa, Florida. After decades on the air, Berardelli has become loud about climate change, but patient in explaining it. Here is 8 minutes of Berardelli taking us from zero to full throttle on what AMOC means.
6: So if you've been paying attention to the climate headlines over the past several months, or really the past few years, you probably have heard about the AMOC. It is an extremely important circulation in the North Atlantic Ocean. And the latest science is getting more and more concerning for the possibility that this could slow dramatically or maybe even collapse. And perhaps even most importantly, in the next couple of decades, we could pass a tipping point. So in this video, what I want to do is, for the layman out there, I want to try to simplify what the AMOC is, how it operates, and what the latest science says about its potential collapse in the future, and what that could potentially mean if it were to happen. Hey everybody, I'm Chief Meteorologist and Climate Specialist Jeff Berardelli. So let's dig right in and show you what we're talking about. So first of all, why is it so important? Well, because rapid global warming threatens to breach a tipping point soon, could be as early as very soon, maybe a couple of decades, and that would lock in a future collapse or at least a very weak state of the AMOC. Now, it has slowed about 15% since 1950. So that's significant, but it could slow much faster as we head through the century. Okay, so with that said, let's talk about one other concerning thing, and you may have seen this map before, but you notice what's happening in the North Atlantic. While the rest of the oceans are warming and warming dramatically, the very Northern Atlantic Ocean is doing as the computer model said it probably would. It's called the North Atlantic warming hole, so it's actually not warming at all. It's cooling there. Why is it cooling there? Likely because of the lack of transport of heat from the tropics, meaning we're seeing less of that heat from the AMOC that's moving into the North Atlantic, and that would be heating up the North Atlantic, and thus it is cooling. Also, of course, Greenland is melting as well, and we're going to talk all about that right now. So first things first, why is the AMOC so important? Because it accounts for an immense amount of heat that is transported northward. So it's about 25% of the global northward heat transport is transported from the AMOC, the Atlantic Meridional Overturning Circulation. Can't say that many times fast, can you? So let's talk about where at least part of it originates. It's from the Gulf Stream and from the Gulf, where there's a lot of heat. And that heat, which builds up unevenly in the areas near the equator and the subtropics and tropics because the sun is so much stronger there, there's all that heat there. It's got to be transported to the poles somehow to kind of try to equal some type of balance on Earth. And so part of the way that it does that is the Gulf Stream feeds into the greater AMOC. Now, that water at the surface is transported towards Europe and places like London, which, by the way, London is really far north. It's further north than the states of North Dakota and Maine, just to give you an idea of how far north it is, but it's very temperate. And that's because the warm water from the Gulf Stream and from the AMOC on the surface is transported to Europe, and it keeps it much more mild there. But when it gets into the North Atlantic, it starts to sink. And why does it sink? Because it cools. Once that warm water cools, it becomes more dense, and it actually becomes more salty because ice forms, sea ice forms on the top. And as sea ice forms in the North Atlantic, it leaves behind the salt in the water, and that makes it more heavy and more dense, and it sinks. So it pulls down. That's the engine for the turning, the overturning of the Atlantic Meridional Overturning Circulation, the AMOC. So we end up with sinking in the North Atlantic. But here's the problem. The Arctic right now, places like Greenland, are warming at around 3 times the global rate. And so sea ice is melting. And more importantly, the ice on Greenland on land is also melting, the glaciers. And so because of that, a lot of fresh water is pouring into the North Atlantic. It's not nearly as salty, thus it's not nearly as dense, and it's not sinking as readily. Plus, it's raining heavier in that area too. That's more fresh water. So that introduction of a lot more fresh water in the North Atlantic is not allowing the current to sink. And thus, we end up with a slowing of the AMOC. So water becomes less salty, it's less heavy, and thus it sinks more slowly, and it slows down the whole AMOC. All right, so let's talk about what the latest science says about the AMOC. First of all, they think, the latest science thinks that it's in danger of severe disruption or potentially even collapse. Now, the collapse may not happen this century, but we could pass a tipping point this century. The collapse would take many decades, if not a couple of centuries, to happen, but that'd still be a very short period in geological time. The real question here, and the reason why you see it a lot in the news, is when and by how much is rigorously debated in the scientific community, but the latest studies are pointing perhaps to a tipping point earlier and to a collapse earlier. So collapse seemed unlikely before 2100, just about 10, 15 years ago, but the latest computer models and the latest science says, and the new research says, that the risk is actually probably much higher than that, and it's very concerning. A tipping point may be breached as early as mid-century, so in the next couple of decades. And one new study points to a potential slowdown of the AMOC by 50% by 2100. That would be a lot. So although my generation may not feel the direct impacts very much of that, my child probably will, and certainly my grandchildren would in this particular scenario. And it would obligate future generations to what is a completely different climate if we were to switch this circulation off in the next 100 or 200 years, and maybe even before that. So what are the most, impactful impacts of the AMOC collapse? Well, first of all, Northern Europe would cool dramatically, which is ironic considering that the rest of the globe would be warming. But Northern Europe would be cooling dramatically during winters, maybe by about 10 degrees Fahrenheit, so about 5 degrees Celsius or so. Now, you may not think that's a lot. First of all, it's already really cold in places like Norway and Finland. But in addition, you got to imagine this has knock-on effects of being a big problem with agriculture as well. So there are lots of reasons why that's an issue. This might be surprising to you. Sea level on the eastern seaboard of the U.S., so places like Florida and up and down the eastern seaboard, could add an additional 1 to 2 feet of sea level rise. So sea level doesn't rise the same all over the world when it rises. And in particular, as the current slows down the North Atlantic, water piles up on the east coast of the U.S. And that this extra 1 to 2 feet is in addition to whatever sea level rise we would otherwise see because of global warming. And then one other thing we should mention is what could happen in terms of the rain belt. And what we could see here is the tropical rain belt shifting to the south and severe drought risk in places like the Sahel. Now, I left off a lot of information on here because there are a lot more than just three impacts. I just narrowed it down to the three potentially most, catastrophic impacts if this were to occur. So again, I'll kind of wrap it up by saying that about 10, 15, 20 years ago, the science thought that the collapse of the AMOC probably was not going to happen. There was a very only slim chance it would happen before 2100, and that we likely wouldn't pass a tipping point soon. Now, a lot of the latest science is that we probably will pass a tipping point sometime in the next couple to a few decades, and that we could very well see collapse, and it could happen as early as the late part of this century or the early part of next century. So again, although this is not something that will impact me directly, probably, we are definitely obligating future generations to this chaos that we are causing with the climate system as it stands right now. I want to thank everybody for tuning in to this climate science lesson. I'm Chief Meteorologist and Climate Specialist Jeff Berardelli.
0: I'm Alex Smith. I truly appreciate your brain time listening, keeping up with reliable news from the best minds of science. It comes direct to you on Radio EcoShock. 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

It's 11 o'clock on Thursday, the 11th of June, 2026, and it is time for Green Zine here at WFVR-LP South Royalton, Vermont.

Yes, this is Green Zine, and we'll be talking flowers a little bit and birds and a whole lot more. Of course, that is the voice of Dolly Parton, joined by Linda Ronstadt and Emmy Lou Harris. Today's show is brought to you by Bail, Building a Local Economy, and they're putting on the Every Week Farmers Market Sundays here on the Green in South Royalton from 11 a.m. to 2 p.m. Tom Wells also helping us out, Daniel Leibowitz, the Upper Pass Beer Company, and the Yes We Can Collective. Stay tuned. We're going to be joined by Henry Swayze here in just a moment.

0: I've been checking out some wildflowers lately. How about you, Henry? You've been out looking at wildflowers?
1: Yeah, I've planted some old wildflower seed, and I've been watering it dutifully, but I think it's defunct seed. I got to start from scratch on my wildflower new plantings.
0: Oh, that's too bad. All right, so we've got some sultry, big heat. Well, I don't know if it's a heat dome, but some heavy humid. We had some very turbulent thunderstorms here late last night that put some rivulets in the road. Your driveway may not be as nice as it was before, Henry.
1: Yes, indeed. I will find out when I get there.
0: Yeah.
1: We had in Burlington, we had a cell come through, and there were three strikes that were within a couple hundred yards of this house.
0: Wow. Wow. Well, glad you survived. Didn't lose power?
1: Yeah. No. Burlington is fairly bulletproof. I looked at the power outages across the state just after that, and there were only 415 that had reported power outages. There's a site that you can go to if you just Google power outages Vermont that you can post if your power is out, if you get in a thunderstorm or whatever.
0: Yeah, so
1: you wanna do that.
0: When the storm was going on last night, just to kind of morph back into, well, not back into, but a brief EV mention, I was charging our travel truck down where we have regular power and overnight. And once the storm got going, and we really like to have it topped off to get to go 300 miles or so, I thought, you know, if the power goes out and I go down there and the truck is still 100 miles short, what am I going to do? Well, I had a backup plan, but no, we did not lose power there either. So EV is charged up and ready to go. But we're not going to be spending too much time on EVs. We've got a few different segments. Do you want to give us just a highlight on what people are going to be hearing about today on the show?
1: Yeah, we're going to kind of do a little bit hop, skip, and jump kind of program covering Catherine Hayhoe is going to focus on things which NPR has basically covered. We listened to one of those NPR coverages, I believe, last week when we talked about planting native plants all close together to make a very fast developing natural forest. And these are another four or five that Catherine Hayhoe talks about. That kind of puts us in a position of what's moving forward and what's going sideways. And and then we will briefly cover, I think, what's really going on with solar and wind development across the United States. It turns out there's a lot of Republican red states that are producing a lot of renewable power. And then we'll go on with a lovely story about a restaurant that decided that it didn't want to charge its customers and wanted to have free food for everybody. So they did that, and you could get meals by donation. And that's from a New York Times piece. So we'll listen to that.
0: Yeah, I think that'd be an example.
1: Time, there's more stuff.
0: Yeah, and I think I'll touch on a well-written letter about the public lands discussion going on here in the state of Vermont. The Vermont Agency of Natural Resources kind of writes the rules and the guidelines for that, and there's a good time to make some reforms in that. And the title of this letter is Accountability for Public Lands, and it's written by a gentleman named Jamison Irvin. But probably the first thing, we did just visit with some wildflowers. We normally do start off the show with bird note. Shall we go to that?
1: Yes.
0: All right, we're going to go.
1: All about flowers.
0: All right, here we go. Bird note, you're listening to Green Zine here on Royalton Community Radio.
2: This is Bird Note. If you've got a couple of hours free this weekend, and don't mind getting your hands a little dirty, here's a fun project to try. embrace your inner gorilla gardener and mix yourself up some flower bombs. Flower bombs are a mix of native plant seeds, some plant food, and some clay. Then, while you're out walking around, just toss one of these suckers over the fence into an abandoned property, a median strip by a freeway, or an overgrown parking lot. Flower bombs are real easy to make. First, mix together equal parts red powdered clay and compost. Then, sprinkle in some local plant seeds and some fertilizer if you've got it. Add just enough water to dampen everything. Not too much, and

0: Well, thank you, Michael, for that good advice on flower bombs. Hey, while we're on the subject of flowers and birds, Henry, I want to point out an article that is courtesy, well, I'm not sure, it doesn't give credit where it came from, but it is in today's Herald on the second page, page A2, and it is about protecting grassland birds in altering your mowing schedule. If you need to do some mowing, and we're really cutting back on mowing up where I live, birds that are threatened by mowing at the wrong time of year include bobolinks, Savannah sparrows, and eastern meadowlarks. Vermont summers have those birds with their songs, but their populations continue to suffer long-term declines due to loss in quantity and quality of their grassland habitats. Across the country, birds that use grassland habitat have experienced the steepest population decline among all bird groups in the past 5 decades. Over that time, 95% of our native grasslands, largely in the Midwest, have disappeared. Not such good news there, but you can do something about it on your own property.
1: Yeah, I think if you've got a hay field or something, if you postpone, so those birds all nest in the grassland. So when you mow them, they are now exposed to predators, or if not chopped up by your lawn, by your mowing equipment.
0: Yeah.
1: And but unfortunately, you have to probably take that all the way out into maybe the beginning of July, and the decrease in quality of hay when you allow it to go to seed like that is enormous, especially our native pastures or native grasslands tend to be dominated by orchard grass. There we are, which in England is known as cocksfoot. And that's what I came to my mind first.
0: Oh, wow.
1: And anyway, that's a plant that when it goes, when it starts developing seed heads, its value just does a waterfall. And it still makes all right horse hay, but it's it really sets back the quality of hay for dairy or something that needs a higher nutritional level.
0: Right, right. So try to save the good hay, but also save the grassland birds by delaying your mowing. I know that some people who have been mowing, you know, big sections that are not growing hay, but just they want to have a beautiful big greenscape in their front yard, are now just mowing narrow paths that lead to other places and leaving the rest of it to go wild. So that should help those grassland birds.
1: And we have a lot of people who have moved into Vermont who have bought old farms, and certainly any land that they just bush hog, that bush hogging, if it's put off until till July or afterwards, takes care of stopping plants and shrubs from coming in, and you know, cleans the place up and reduces the fire risk and mm-hmm. things like that that you might want to do because of bush hogging. So, yes, probably the thing that's absolutely best for just climate change would be let Vermont go all back to woods.
0: Well, it seems...
1: But it's a beautiful state when you can see out into it and see the hills that are and valley farms that are green, and states living up to its title of the Green Mountain State. It's not just green mountains, it's green everything. Especially at this time of year.
0: Right, right. And actually, this letter that we're going to check in with maybe late in the show about A&R management of public lands does touch on the importance of forests to wildlife and to climate change, et cetera. So we will get into that a little bit later. We're just about 15 minutes into the show. I do have Catherine Hayhoe in front of me, Henry, unless you want to touch on something else first.
1: Let's go for it.
0: All right, let's go
1: listen to her mostly positive image.

0: inputs here.
1: Yeah, usually she is pretty positive. She reminds me a little bit of Ayanna Elizabeth Johnson, who we've played some clips from before, that's always looking for positive things that people can do, not just gloom and doom. Okay, let's go here on Green Scene to Talking Climate with Dr. Catherine Hayhoe.
2: Welcome to Talking Climate with Catherine Hayhoe. Each episode, we explore how climate change is affecting the people, places, and things we love, and what we can do to make a difference. From science to solutions and stories that inspire, you're in the right place for real talk about real change. This week, we're talking about NPR's Climate Solutions Week, narrowing climate futures, and how to travel smart this summer. Let's dive in. Good news. This week is my favorite NPR time of the year. It's their fourth annual Climate Solutions Week. Given the wholesale dismantling of climate action at the national level in the U.S., this year they're focusing on climate solutions at the regional, state, city, and even neighborhood level. Their stories are so good, I can't pick just one. So here's a few highlights. First, a dispatch from Montana describing how some tribes are creating their own climate plans that incorporate traditional ecological knowledge. The Confederated Salish and Kootenai tribes' plan focuses on reducing wildfire risk. Mike Derglow Jr., the tribe's climate change coordinator, has installed air quality sensors across the reservation. He's also leading training sessions teaching people to build their own air filters to help during wildfire season. A story from Utah details how a coalition of cities and towns in the conservative state are leading a push to transition to renewable energy. Today, 3/4 of Utah's electricity comes from coal and natural gas. The fact that our efforts here have been happening over the course of multiple federal administrations, says Emily Quinton, sustainability director of Summit County, shows that at the local level, you can continue to move on climate strategies, regardless of the federal winds. Meanwhile, in Denver, a story describes the city's ambitious plan to heat and cool some of its buildings downtown using a combination of geothermal energy, some of which will come from the warmth put out by treated wastewater. Finally, a story describes Portland, Oregon's billion-dollar climate fund, which residents created in 2018 by passing a 1% sales tax on large corporations operating in the city limits. The tax went into effect in 2019, and since then, the city has built a community solar project, given out more than 20,000 free AC units to low-income families, and paid for energy retrofits of more than 3,000 homes. You can find the full set of climate solution stories at the link in the show notes, and I encourage you to listen to each and every one. We already have so many more solutions than most people realize. And when we see what others are doing, it can give us ideas for what to advocate for where we live. Not so good news. A new generation of climate scenarios concludes that limiting warming below 1.5 degrees Celsius without an overshoot is no longer plausible. The world will exceed that threshold before we can pull enough carbon out of the atmosphere to cool the planet back down, even if we deploy all the best nature-based solutions we have. The update reflects a sobering reality. Renewable energy has grown fast enough to make the highest future pathways less likely than they were 10 years ago, but not fast enough. The best-case future now still pushes past 1.5 Celsius, while our current trajectory puts us on track for about 2.6 Celsius, 4.7 degrees Fahrenheit, of warming by the end of the century. It's true that 1.5 Celsius isn't a magic threshold, but what science says is that every fraction of a degree of warming matters. Additional warming intensifies heat waves, flooding, drought, freshwater scarcity, sea level rise, and many other impacts. The new scenarios, developed as part of the next major international climate modeling project, known as CMIP7, are intended to guide global climate research for years to come. They explore futures ranging from high levels of climate change to pathways aligned with current international agreements. But they also acknowledge a narrowing window. Our most likely future today may not be as catastrophic as the one we were headed to before the Paris Agreement. However, it's also well beyond the safer limits set by that agreement. That's why the most important message these new scenarios have for us is this. Our future is in our hands, and every choice matters. What you can do. Summer is often a time when we travel, and flying remains one of the most carbon-intensive parts of modern life, especially on short trips where takeoff and landing consume the most fuel. If you are flying this summer, small choices can help reduce your impact. Two of my favorite solution scientists, Kim Nichols and John Foley, were asked recently whether packing lighter helps cut emissions. Honestly, that doesn't have a big impact, they found. But choosing nonstop flights and flying economy definitely helps. Traveling by car with others or taking the train, if that's an option, can reduce emissions even further. Sometimes, though, the most meaningful shift is simply slowing down, staying longer in one place, exploring destinations closer to home, or choosing fewer trips with deeper experiences can reduce emissions while making travel feel less rushed and more memorable. Whatever you choose, think about it, give it a try, and let others know what you did. Thanks for listening to Talking Climate, narrated by Anne Cloud. For more resources, links, and actions you can take, check out the full newsletter at www.talkingclimate.ca. Until next time, keep talking climate.
1: Well, that was an interesting mix of some positive sort of local and regional news, as well as going a little bit more to the dark side. Henry, what do you think?
0: Yeah, I think one of the takeaways from all of these people who look at the climate situation is that we need to be talking about it. And I think we need to be especially trying to paint a picture for what we ideally would like to see as a future and get other people to think about that. And that gets you out of the here and now desperation to use up everything before it isn't available anymore, you know, kind of a rush to the bottom to burn energy before gasoline is no longer going to be at the gas station or whatever. And it, you know, just the fact that we start shrinking our amount of gasoline we're using, which has not yet happened, we still use, I don't know whether there's been any turning in the downward trend. Electric vehicles have picked up. There's, I think nationally we're at 12 or 13% new sales in electric. But we're just driving more and more. So there's, but I think that the higher cost of gasoline definitely is affecting people's travel plans for this summer. So we may see by the end of the summer a change in that.
1: Yeah.
0: But I think that looking at what you'd like, you know, what you envision for the future yourself, and asking other people what their best case scenario would be.
1: Right.
0: Todd, you were going to talk about your travel.
1: I'm just going to keep sometime in the near future doing a longer travel that's going to use three modes, unless we're walking for part of it. But we'll just do that when we reach our various destinations. So it will include EV, A little bit of the start and finish will be with an EV. Then we are renting a car. And then I would say most of the mileage will be on the train. So I was, it piqued my curiosity, or at least my interest, when that was mentioned, that if you have the choice to not fly at all, and use transit, you know, mass transit like a train, or, you know, combine it with cars. So I think as a little sort of exercise, I will try to keep track of the miles that each of those three modes of transit, where I'm not sure I can crunch the carbon numbers at the end of it. But yeah, getting away from, it was interesting hearing that the takeoff and landing of jets is really very intensive in carbon. So that's what I was thinking about that. And then, but I liked, so that was, you know, sort of a positive tip, but also the fact that, particularly with our current federal government slashing just about all types of climate change reforms, environmental protections, et cetera, that it really is falling on, the next level down, the states, and then to the counties, the legislature in the states, and then down to the individual. And to hear that two pretty progressive cities there that were mentioned, both Denver and Portland, and I didn't know about, I knew Portland was one of the first cities in the country to set up growth rings where certain types of development could happen closer to the city, and then there's like an intermediate growth ring, and then you get to a point where you wouldn't be able to put a data center in. In fact, not that they were thinking of data centers when they made up these growth rings, but that they're charging big-time corporations, they probably have some level of what your income is at that corporation, 1%, and they have $1 billion climate fund, which they're using to mitigate a lot of, toxic fossil fuels, but also to help out folks. The part about air conditioners, the people who normally couldn't get air conditioners. That was fascinating about and Portland. And then you mentioned in an earlier conversation with me, Henry, about geothermal, and that Denver is exploring some geothermal to help the downtown area, which I will be walking around at some point this summer. So maybe I'll see the beginnings of a geothermal setup.
0: Yeah. We're definitely getting some geothermal in Vermont, and from Canary Media, a Yale group puts that out weekly. They had an article on Massachusetts starting a well drilling course, because the bottleneck for doing geothermal has been that there aren't enough well drillers out there. And and I saw that in Burlington. I visited with the hotel that is right close to where I do my bi-daily walk. I don't get it every day, but they're doing geothermal heat pumps to heat and cool their buildings. And they had a well that was weeping water that they wanted to contain and not have it continually have water spilling out on the ground. And they took them quite a while to find a well driller to come back and fix that properly so that it wouldn't do that. And I think that together with the drought requiring well drillers to be drilling new wells for people or deeper wells has left us in short supply. So there's well drilling bottleneck being closed off by having a New England college that will teach well drilling and will be well paying jobs that are AI proof. So
1: I like the sound of that.
0: They think that that those that the gas industry is going to be laying off more and more people, the people who are working with natural gas, mm-hmm. And so the Rutland project for geothermal area is using gas workers to do some of that work, to use some of their existing lines and technique and technology that they already know how to execute, and help with a group geothermal effort. And they think that some of those gas-trained people will probably come over and learn about well drilling.
1: Hmm.
0: So Republicans, this is from Hannah Ritchie, and it's a Substack article. And it's Republican states are going strong on solar and wind, but not for climate.
1: Mm-hmm.
0: And it has quite interesting graphs in it. It's in the, it'll be in the show notes immediately after the show. And it says lefties tend to be more concerned about climate change than right-wingers. And she goes on and says, I think media often exaggerates this gap, but it's still a consistent finding in surveys. And then they quote surveys with a higher percentage, with 88% of Democrats are worried and sad about what's happening to the earth, and only 50% of Republicans are worried about it. But the red states are actually, when you combine wind and solar, they're outperforming the blue states. So they are they're jumping into solar and wind because it's cost effective,
1: right?
0: And because they see an investment opportunity. And Texas is probably the leader in all of this, but states, U.S. states' share of electricity generated from wind. I'll just read down these states that get the majority of their electricity, or have the highest proportion of their electricity from wind. And Iowa has 62%. South Dakota has 55%. Kansas has 47% of the, this is of electricity generated by wind.
1: That's pretty amazing.
0: Oklahoma has 43%. North Dakota is 37%. And then we get to a blue state that is New Mexico at 35%. And then we're back into a red state, Nebraska. And then when you look at, you stand those things upside down and say, okay, how much of the United States electricity grid comes from wind? Texas jumps out way ahead, and they are they outproduce almost everybody together. Not quite that, but they produce three times the runner-up, the runner-up being Iowa. And then if you look at U.S. states from solar, then you get into the blue states, California, Nevada, Massachusetts, Vermont, Hawaii. Vermont has 18% of its electricity generated from solar. California, 27%, just to give you mm-hmm. some benchmarks. Anyway, so there's an interesting concept that the right things are happening, even if it's not being driven by care of the earth. It has a more practical, business-like component. And in terms of the United States, we've turned the corner, and for the in the last 12 months, from starting last month. We actually produced more sustainable energy than the amount of energy being produced by coal in the United States. So we've surpassed coal, and in spite of Trump doing all kinds of crazy things like requiring coal generation to stay open when utilities wanted to shut it down because it was expensive and it was old and it was, the infrastructure was dying. So even though those stops have been pulled out, we still surpassed coal as a burning source. And so there's, in spite of Trump activities, we are somehow limping along in the right direction in a remarkable way.
1: Yeah, couldn't agree more. Two takeaways that I see. One, geography plays a big role here. A lot of those Western states that are red states are very large compared to, let's say, New England states. And they have the room for large wind and solar. And then, of course, when you put in degrees of scale, you can really bring the price down. And I don't think that is a partisan issue. Whether you're right, left, or center, getting your electricity for less cost, and coal clearly has not been competitive from a a production standpoint and what it costs on the open market. So coal's death knell should have been a while ago, but it's dying kind of a slow death, but it is dying. So the cost, geography, and maybe some of the Republicans that live in those states, or at least conservatives, are also starting to acknowledge climate change, where 10 years ago maybe they weren't, because they're seeing some of the results of it from catastrophic weather events, etc. So I'm glad to see these are interesting metrics that you have brought up here. I've been following along on my screen, Henry.
0: Yeah. So anyway, that's there's links to two articles and that cover these, and they're quick reads. You can, there's just the other one that I wasn't reading from is solar overtakes coal in a U.S. electricity generation for the first month ever in May of 2026, and it shows where all of the different energy sources are going in their multi-year path. And so a graph does a lot of education quick if you want to pull those up and see what's happening. Anyway, I think that's positive news.
1: It is.
0: Worth touching on.
1: Worth a look.
0: So let's see.
1: We still have the restaurant giving away food out in Minneapolis. I'm going to do a brief weather report here. There is potential for more severe weather moving into our area. This is from Orange County, which is just across the river. So I think it probably includes the listening area on this side of the White River here in Windsor County. Yeah, it's going to get quite hot, up into the upper 80s, listed as unhealthy heat. Tomorrow, we're going to get a little bit hotter. There's a chance of hail, more unhealthy heat, excessive rain, and high winds. So if you're planning some outdoor activities or counting on your power to stay on all day tomorrow, just be aware that there is some really serious weather possibly coming in, particularly tomorrow. Now back to you, Henry.
0: Yeah, that's all. We are getting ever so much more severe rain dumps. I keep referring to this. I've told this story multiple times, but just quickly, I grew up spending all of my summers and all my weekends in the winter at a camp on the high ground that got pounded by thunderstorms in the summertime. And we continually had to work our own road that we took care of. Not really a driveway. It was really a mountain road that was on state land. But we took care of it because it was our the way we got in and out of our camp there.
1: Yeah.
0: And we had to go out every thunderstorm, and while the thunderstorm was going, turn water out of the wheel ruts and make sure
1: right.
0: that there were, it wasn't. And when I moved to Vermont, the roads were not. They weren't set up to deal with that. I mean, the steep grades had thank you ma'ams in them, the water bars across the road, and they were required in New Jersey at that time, but not required in Vermont. And now the culverts are bigger, and Vermont is grading the road with a bigger crown in it so that the water drains off to the side, and we're getting much bigger weather events. And that's coming from warmer air and higher humidity in the air, and it is what happens when you warm the climate, and it has the ability to do a lot of damage in a short time.
1: Oh yeah, yeah, so, definitely. There were the, you know.
0: Anyway,
1: go ahead.
0: Yeah. Yeah, so let's go to that equity and justice piece, which I mentioned at the beginning. A restaurant who decided to stop charging for food and landed up still making a profit for the year.
1: Yeah, that's really interesting to me. I'm looking for where it tells me I can play that, and I have found this here. It is called, and this is taken from the New York Times, get proper attribution. This restaurant stopped charging for food, and profits are up. The name of the establishment is the Postmodern Times Cafe in Minneapolis. A tax protest has turned into a social experiment and a critique of the hospitality industry. 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
3: This restaurant stopped charging for food, and profits are up. This article is by Brett Anderson and read by an automated voice. Dylan Alverson stood amid tear gas and flashbang grenades on the frozen street where Alex Preddy was shot and killed by ICE agents in January when he got the idea for what he later called an absurd business move. He decided to stop charging for food at Modern Times, the South Minneapolis cafe he's run for 15 years. For the remainder of the government occupation, we will function as a free and donation-based restaurant, he wrote on social media 2 days after the shooting. The original intent of the change was to stop paying sales taxes to a government he said was, quote, actively inflicting daily harm on its citizens. The Pay What You Wish restaurant would also have a new name, Postmodern Times. Mr. Alverson's decision came in a moment of forceful, widely publicized local resistance to Operation Metro Surge, which brought 3,000 federal immigration agents, along with widespread unrest, to Minnesota last winter. More surprising, though, is what ensued in the weeks and months that followed. Postmodern Times thrived, even as the number of customers who don't pay for food now hovers between 40 and 50%. I have succeeded more than I ever did when I was running a conventional business employing 22 people, said Mr. Alverson, who decided to make the change permanent. I think that's proof that something is wrong. On one of the first warm days of spring last month, the breakfast rush began as soon as the doors opened at Postmodern Times. At 9 a.m., Mr. Alverson, a married, nose-ringed father of three, paused between tasks as diners took their seats. Among them was Antonio Malone, a video artist who said he's eaten at the restaurant every day for 3 weeks, drawn by the quality, free food. Sophia Padilla is a neighborhood regular whose son loves the pancakes. She doesn't believe the city has fully healed from the turmoil of the winter. The whole neighborhood felt like a war zone, she said. I want to support a business that cares so much about the community. Mr. Alverson is both host of and spokesman for his diner-style restaurant. built inside the former offices of an alternative newspaper and literary center. He has articulated his evolving vision to numerous inquirers, including journalists, documentary filmmakers, and members of an experimental theater troupe. What started as a workaround to paying sales tax has evolved into a business that verges on performance art, a restaurant that might offer a solution to a broken industry-wide business model, as well as a critique of that model. I've been fighting to make a profit for 15 years, and I don't think it's possible without taking advantage of people, he said. We're stepping out of the system. Donation-only and pay-what-you-wish restaurants are not new. What makes Mr. Alverson's approach novel is his determination to center his business on an expanded concept of hospitality driven by more than economic survival. Serving customers who don't have the means to eat at most restaurants brings an ethical component to his recalibrated definition of success. It's kind of this unspoken agreement in America that there's a group of people that are not worth anything, and they're treated as such, he said. I disagree with that. Mr. Alverson shortened his menu after removing prices to help the small kitchen keep up with increased demand. But the features that distinguished Modern Times from other daytime cafes with diner-style menus, homemade bread and buttermilk, local ingredients, everything made to order, remain at its successor. One customer, Juvie Harper, said he visited Postmodern Times for the first time in April, expecting the pre-made, packaged food he has found at food banks. He was amazed, he said, to see that it's actually freshly made, and you got the options of different drinks and then pastries. He'd just eaten a bacon cheeseburger with eggs on the side. He had spread the word about the restaurant to James Ray Everett Sr., whom he'd met outside the nearby Social Security office just that morning. Mr. Everett, a truck driver in his 70s, appeared surprised to be receiving tableside service when he ordered eggs, bacon, and toast. Diners are not presented with bills at the end of meals, just an opportunity to donate if they can. Mr. Everett could not. The server thanked him for coming. "This is a blessed place," he said. In an adjacent dining room, Mr. Alverson was placating two diners who felt other customers had been served more quickly than they had, they explained. One of them had received the wrong order. "Can you eat the sausage and eggs while we put one on the grill for you?" Mr. Alverson asked. The interaction was typical of his new role, he said, mediating conflict between employees and diners who often feel disrespected in other public settings. "We have a lot of customers that are very used to being discriminated against," he said. "It's a lot of big, deep human emotions." Mr. Alverson's calm demeanor was shaped as he grew up an outsider in rural, conservative Wisconsin. He used the $35,000 he made selling a used bike business outside Olympia, Wash, to start Modern Times in 2011. In the years before the pandemic, Mr. Alverson said, the restaurant was profitable every year except one, but never exceeded a 10% profit margin. He sees his days as a young punk anticipating societal collapse as an asset as he continues to confront forbidding odds as a restaurateur. "What I'm calling a fascist economy is not a place where independent businesses can get by," he said. "I believe we're looking at a catastrophic failure of the restaurant industry." The pessimistic analysis is not that outlandish. Some 42% of restaurant owners said their businesses weren't profitable in 2025, according to a report from the National Restaurant Association. A February survey of the 300 members of the Independent Restaurant Coalition, formed during the pandemic to lobby on behalf of smaller restaurant owners, showed that 1 in 4 were at, quote, serious risk of closing. The survey echoed many of the same complaints as the association's report: rising expenses for labor, rent, and food, and a dizzying array of other costs. "Restaurants are getting absolutely squeezed from every direction," said Erica Polmar, the coalition's executive director. "An entire industry has been built on top of them. Delivery apps, credit card networks, broadline distributors, reservation platforms, and what started as a symbiotic relationship has turned parasitic." While Modern Times, proximity to tragic events, it's just 4 blocks from where Renee Good was killed and 6 blocks from the site of George Floyd's murder, has contributed to its challenges, the financial precarity Mr. Alverson has experienced in the past 6 years isn't uncommon. His restaurant generated $1.3 million in sales last year and still lost $18,500, according to a financial statement prepared by an accountant that he shared with The Times. And that's in spite of cost-conscious measures like paying himself just $23,000 a year as the restaurant's manager, chef, and fix-it man. "I've been wearing as many hats as possible," Mr. Alverson said. "The numbers don't work." Modern Times' distinctive merchandise has added a revenue stream since the restaurant introduced limited-run, artist-designed t-shirts during the pandemic. Attention brought on by Operation Metro Surge and Mr. Alverson's response to it triggered an uptick in those sales, from $60,000 a year to $25,000 in April of this year alone, along with a flood of financial gifts from outside Minnesota. Mr. Alverson describes his current operation as, quote, a creation period. The goal is to find a blueprint that works for him and others. "What I realized was happening right away is that we'd created a place of economic equality that doesn't really exist in a business setting," he said. "What can we learn from this?" His efforts have not been universally embraced. Mr. Alverson said neighbors regularly complain that Postmodern Times is attracting diners who raise the potential for crime. Derek Armstrong is one answer to those concerns. He provides security outside the restaurant most days, drawing on his experience working as a, quote, violence interrupter at George Floyd Square, intervening peacefully before crimes could occur. He knows how to navigate intense moments that can be complicated by drug addiction and mental illness, as he suspected was the case the time a customer turned a butter knife on an employee. "But his volunteer work is usually much easier than that," he said, "and he often knows the people involved. I can sometimes call names and be like, 'Calm down.'" Mr. Armstrong explained etiquette things to make sure it's being run like the high-end quality restaurant it is. Connie Olson, who started as a dishwasher last year, recently began shifts doing work similar to Mr. Armstrong's. "It's difficult," he said, "but also worth it, and not just because it pays $25 an hour rather than the $18 he makes as a dishwasher. It's important for me that everyone has the same restaurant experience, regardless of our level of impoverishment or disability or class," he said. Mallory Alekna, a music instructor at nearby Augsburg University, is a regular paying customer who said she appreciates the diversity of the restaurant's dining rooms. "These are not people that we need to be afraid of," she said. "They are our neighbors." Fernando Amador, an immigrant from Colombia, said he barely left his home for 2 months during Operation Metro Surge for fear he would be targeted by immigration agents because of his accent and skin color, even though he said he is in the country legally. Mr. Amador, a Postmodern Times line cook, searched for the words in English to express his gratitude for the support, financial and otherwise, that Mr. Alverson provided him and his family. "How you say bootlicker?" he asked. Mr. Amador wanted to emphasize that he wasn't just kissing up to his boss when he compared him to an angel. For his part, Mr. Alverson said one of his big goals last winter was simply not coming out of it with any shame. The spirit of the experiment came to him when he realized what could happen when neighbors decided to leave their homes to help people without fear, he explained. "What we saw underneath all of the horror was something that looked more like the future that I want to be a part of." Follow New York Times Cooking on Instagram.
1: That was a really interesting piece there. A lot of different characters involved, and what a different way of looking at business.
0: And it goes back to my my request after the Catherine Hayhoe people: envision your ideal world and talk about it.
1: Right.
0: I think that food security and treating human beings as human beings instead of lesser people if they don't make as much money or whatever is part of what I would envision for an ideal world that I'd like to live in.
1: Right. Right. Food with dignity for all. And I'm sure that people that can afford to pay the regular price may often pay a little bit more to keep that type of business going. Yeah.
0: Yeah. I think it's located in a place that recognized and responded what he was doing, you know, what the they had been traumatized by ICE, and this was a breath of fresh air in that regard. And I think that I'm not sure if every restaurateur were to try and do this pattern, whether they would succeed. But, you know, many, many music events are by donation. Come and we don't have a ticket price. We have a give us some money, whatever you can want to afford, and it probably doesn't pay the overhead of an expensive hall, a commercial space, but it certainly works in free spaces.
1: Right, right. In fact, there's a music event coming up here in Sharon. I'm looking over my left shoulder, the Sharon Music Fest, which is going to have sort of by donation only. You can go to it for free, and that's coming up just down the road at the intersection of Route 14 and 132 in downtown Sharon, and that will be coming up on the 11th. Of July. And also tonight, an ongoing series in the summer is also a Pay What You Can, and that is the events that happen at Feast and Field Fable Farm out at the Royalton Turnpike. So, yeah, I think the good news is outweighing the bad news on this particular edition of Green Zine, Henry.
0: Yeah, and so I guess we have 4 or 5 minutes here still.
1: We do.
0: Do you have things you want to do, or shall I dip into some of the interesting information from Volt's?
1: I will podcast. Only just make a quick thing, two quick things. One, I will not read from this letter, but for those of you who get the Herald, and if you don't, I would highly recommend you check it out. Also, Vermont Digger has some interesting online environmental stories. But this letter... just look for it on page B3 of the paper. You'll learn a whole lot about what the ANR does as far as management of public lands, and a good chance for the public to check in. The other, Henry, is sports related, and that is the World Cup is kicking off tonight, the first game being played at the Azteca Stadium in Mexico City. And there was an extensive story in the New York Times about what the change in weather patterns, climate change, violent thunderstorms. I think during the course of the next 4 to 5 weeks during this nationwide, three different nations, Canada, the United States, and Mexico, we are going to see some disruptions caused by excessive heat, thunderstorms. Yeah, some things that we're used to just going off without many hassles definitely going to be affected by climate change. So back to you, Henry. Volts.
0: Yeah, so the latest Volts podcast took a deep dive into the structural problems with data centers. And we think of data centers as being the structural problem being that they draw an enormous amount of electricity. At least the big ones do. And like everything else, they tend to get bigger and bigger and bigger. I mean, there are data centers out there that draw as much power as the entire state of Vermont. Just to kind of give you a little heft of what a data center could be.
1: Yeah.
0: And it turns out that the data centers have backup power. And batteries or some kind of backup power, with certainly battery in the mix, and they try to protect their expensive transistors and circuit boards that are doing all the AI digestion from any variations in the grid, from any thing that might hurt them. And so they have very sensitive software that sees extremely minor grid variations and switches off the data center and moves it over onto battery backup. And the problem is that the that this all of a sudden unloads the grid, and the grid is producing electricity, and they can't shut down the electricity generation instantaneously like the data center transferred onto its battery backup, and that endangers the grid and makes it so you can actually have major meltdowns in the grid structure. So that is something that the federal government and other bodies are working on working with data centers to make it so that they don't do those sudden U-turns.
1: All right, we'll see how that all pans out. We're down to 15 seconds. Henry, thanks for joining me as usual on Green Scene. And this show has been brought to you today by Bale, also Tom Wells, Daniel Leibowitz, the Upper Pass Beer Company, and the Yes We Can Collaborative. 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See you next week.
0: Bye-bye.

Hello, friends. Tom Healy here, host and expedition leader of the Concert Music Safari, your favorite classical music program heard here on your favorite community radio station, WFVRLP South Royalton. Tune in Thursday afternoons, 2 to 4 p.m., for an exploration through 6 centuries of thought-provoking, soul-inspiring creation.

Tandiwe, My Beloved, by Johnny Clegg, Sifo Mchunu, Chuluka, and WFUR LP South Royalton, African Music in My Bones with Rebecca Began. And as always, I want to thank the wonderful support of our membership, as well as the following sponsors, to name but a few. The Vermont Law and Graduate School, the South Royalton Market, Dave Mascavita, Daniel Leibowitz, Upper Pass Beer Company, Crossroads Bar and Grill, Hoyt's Healing Hands for acupressure and massage, right here in Royalton or Tunbridge, local. And I'm starting off today's concert series with some early Chuluka. This was the album that came out first in 1981, before the big breakthrough of Scatterlings of Africa. And Johnny Clegg really did his homework, learning the music, Maskanda music. And Sifo Mchunu composed the last one, as well as this one. Jijimbeke, common Zulu phrase, come together, that you sing together in call and refrain.

when they sing it, it sounds like djembe. And these early works became common riffs used in later songs. Sifo Nchunu brought the Maskanda influence. Johnny Clegg brought rock and roll. And Clegg started to write in English, sing in English, and combining with the Zulu and reaching a broader audience and just becoming a phenomenon over the years with many politically pointed songs. Here is, I think maybe from their third album, Work for All.

It took me the longest time to find out what jealous downy means. It's slang for don't be envious, don't envy others. Okay, here's digging for some words. And we were so lucky in this area that Johnny Clegg was a fellow at Dartmouth College, and he would come around every few years and you could hear his great music. He certainly influenced the 80s into the 90s. Anti-apartheid activist, human rights activist, and his songs were just rich, reflecting that. Digging for some words.

Johnny Clegg and Toluca with Sifo and Chunu. Sifo and Chunu had to go back and take care of the family farm after his father's death. An important farm. Toluca is the name of the white bull that was the grandsire of the farm. And he felt those obligations. So back he went, and then Johnny Clegg formed Savuka with some other good people, and a bit more rock and roll came in. This change, and many good songs. Anyway, super influential through the 80s, starting in the late 70s, like the Soul Brothers, and going into the 90s and on. Next up, let's have Chico. Chico has been a producer for a long time. Starting in the 80s, more into the 90s and the aughts. Let's have tribute to our heroes.

Did I forget to mention, this is South African upbeat pop. Here's We Can Dance.

0: And those two songs were from his greatest hits album, which was remastered in 2025. And you can say you heard it here on Royalton Community Radio, 96.5 on your local FM. All volunteer everything. We're so fortunate to have such an enthusiastic volunteer DJ pool. So many good shows all the time. Catch it anytime or get replay of any show. Just keep us all going. One more from Chico. This is Mojaji, which means the rain queen or the rainmaker. A later album.
1: Top Shangani family sing! Jump! Sing! Hope!

Chico, whose name is Chico Twala, actually, but he goes by Chico on stage, he produced Brenda Fassie in her later works. She started off in the 80s with a band called the Big Dudes and just was a supernova. And so many hits, one after another, and I often throw them in my playlist and play them for you because I think she's wonderful. And, well, it really got to her. She got addicted to drugs. She got into all kinds of problems and, you know, looked like she was not going to happen anymore. Well, Chico brought her back, and in her later years, she explored other sounds, Maskanda, gospel. First, I'm going to play her 1987. This was her first big hit, Weekend Special.

Bit of a tough song. So here is Oksamu by Brenda Fassie. I have played Miriam Makeba, and I played Buzi Mlongo, their take on this traditional song, which is a folktale about, well, it actually means a crocodile, but it's a folktale about two lizards, right, that are having a dispute over meat, and a hunter comes along, probably a sun hunter, and they want the hunter to settle it, and the hunter doesn't want any part of it. Anyway, here's Oksamu, and she's coming to this, well, it's a Musconda background, but she's coming to this, remember, with a pop sensibility.

While her early works were in English, her later works stuck to Xhosa and Zulu. Here is Tola Amadlozi, a prayer to the ancestors, calling down the ancestors for a blessing, for guidance.

A song she composed with Chico. And as always, I want to play you a lot more, and we have time constraints, so I'm going to go out with Chico's, well, his trademark song on this show anyway, Sixo Sele Baba, actually consolation song to a family who has lost their child, siblings, in violent protests. WFER LP South Royalton.

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Welcome to the Concert Music Safari. And I am your grateful and excited host, Tom Healy. Welcome to a Thursday afternoon, which definitely feels like summer is here. And we are all very grateful for that. And we're also grateful for the music of Francesco Antonio Bonporti, born on this date. He transitioned from the late Renaissance into the early Baroque period, and we heard a trio sonata. The trio sonata number one, no, opus one, number nine. And the performers were Melanie Hirsch, Vita and Anima, and Peter Waldner. And there's some wonderful vocal music from that album as well that I'd like to present to you on a day where there are many significant birthdays. And the bonus is that I get to hear music from composers that I was not really familiar with. And certainly Francesco Antonio Bonparti is one of them. But before we get to the other birthdays, let's hear a Stravinsky piece that I actually wanted to play last week. It's his Symphony of Wind Instruments, composed in 1921. And for him personally, it was an homage to a composer who had passed recently. Before that, Claude Debussy. So he did dedicate this work to that fine composer. The performers on Symphony of Wind Instruments will be the Nash Ensemble, conducted by Sir Simon Rattle. Please enjoy this performance of music by Stravinsky.

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The Good Stuff is a show with amazing musicians, wild jam sessions, some old stuff, and new stuff, but it's all good stuff. 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

Today is the birthday of the Austrian composer Richard Strauss, born on this date in 1864. And we just heard from that composer three of his orchestral songs, writing a leader out for a voice and piano just didn't seem substantial enough for this composer. He of course, if you didn't know this, he wrote several operas. He's primarily known for his operas and his orchestral music. See, so we heard the songs for orchestra with soprano, Belfried, Opus 39, number 4. We heard Wiegenlied, Opus 41, number 1, and Meinem Kinde, Opus 37, number 3, all performed by the soprano Gundula Janowitz and the Academy of London, conducted by Richard Stamp. Another birthday, Jose Antonio Carlos de Zixis. Jose Carlo de Zixis. And he wrote quite a bit of harpsichord music. Again, one of these composers whose period of time linked the late Renaissance with the early Baroque period. So we're hearing a couple of harpsichord works. He wrote extensively for harpsichord. And we're hearing the harpsichordist Nicolau de Figueiredo. Figueiredo. So, please enjoy selections from this wonderful composer, Jose Antonio Carlos de Zixis.

There are some selections of some keyboard music spanning a couple of centuries. We just heard Emile Gallels performing a Mozart work, the Fantasia in D minor, Kerschel 397. Before that, we heard Nicolau de Figueiredo, harpsichordist, playing the music of De Sixtus, music for a harpsichord. We heard the minuet in G minor and the sonata number 14 in F sharp minor. And this is the Concert Music Safari, and you are listening to this program on Your Voice for South Royalton Community Radio. 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We really appreciate the enthusiastic and generous support we get from all of our underwriters. So thank you very much to Outpatch and to Seven Stars Arts Center. Thank you to Vermont Law and Graduate School and Soleflect. Thanks to the South Royalton Market, Daniel Leibovitz, and the Upper Pass Beer Company. Okay, just when I thought that I had everything in order. Let's see. Oboe Concerti. That's always fun, right? So how about the Oboe Concerto in F minor by the German, I suppose you could say, German composer, Georg Philipp Telemann. And so we are hearing a performance by the Voicher Chamber Orchestra, and the oboe soloist is Heinz Nordbusch. So enjoy the music of Georg Philipp Telemann, Oboe Concerto.

Yes, that's music that will put a spring in your step when it's a little warm outside. Oh, just remember, please, to hydrate during these times where the temperature is in the upper 80s. And make sure you're using sunscreen. And that's just a message from my dermatologist. The music of Telemann, the oboe concerto in F minor. We heard the Wilhur Chamber Orchestra, and the oboist was Heinz Norbruch. And welcome to the second hour of Concert Music Safari. And as I had mentioned, we are celebrating the birthday today of Richard Strauss. Of course, he's known. He became quite popular amongst an uninformed group of people who did not realize that classical music could really set the tone for for some particularly meaningful media events, or in this case, motion picture. He became famous for his Allo Sprach Zarathustra opening from its use in the movie 2001, A Space Odyssey, I believe was released in 1969. Of course, he wrote many other fantastic orchestral pieces. In fact, he was known as a Wunderkind for his orchestration abilities. Ein Heldenleben, the program notes read, as the 19th century drew to its close, Strauss, who was by then in his mid-30s, took stock of all he had achieved in life, and that was a lot in his mid-30s, from some very popular and profitable opera productions, and including his ability to conduct orchestras and compose works for them. But most of his earlier symphonic poems had been inspired by literary subjects, but now he decided to write an orchestral work based on the life of a creative artist, namely himself. He certainly knew what he could do and how well he could do it. The musical presentation of the hero with a sweeping energy-packed gesture in the Eroica key of E-flat major is one of Strauss's strongest ever opening statements. Of course, the music, which is 44 minutes plus, is a time capsule of sorts, compacted. And what struggles, joys, sorrows, challenges any artist can go through in the pursuit of creative perfection. And it's a monumental piece. The Staatskapelle of Dresden, under the direction of Rudolf Kemp, a performance of Richard Strauss's tone poem, Ein Heldenleben, Opus 40, translated as A Hero's Life.

remarkable tone poem by Richard Strauss, Ein Heldenleben, A Hero's Life, Opus 40. We heard the Staatskapelle of Dresden under the direction of Rudolf Kemp. And I'd like to thank you for joining me for another edition of Concert Music Safari. And before I forget, thank you to our underwriters, Outpatch and Seven Stars Arts Center, the Vermont Law and Graduate School, and Soliflect, South Royalton Market, and Daniel Leibovitz, and the Upper Pass Beer Company. 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And you can become a member for $25, the minimum contribution, a membership for the year. We'll be taking you out with some more Richard Strauss. Another fantastic orchestral piece from his opera Salome, Dance of the Seven Veils. And stay tuned. 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More great live programming coming up, coming your way. Please have a wonderful afternoon and a great weekend. And remember, hydrate, resist as well, but always, also keep hydrating.

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Yay! So we kicked off today's show with Violet by Hole, and then a fun one by Zolita called Hell's Bells. And of course, that's B-E-L-L-E-S. All right, so we're just going to jump into the next set. It's just a bunch of random stuff. It's all over the place, which is how my brain is right now, babies. I need a vacation already. Cecily texted earlier, DJ Momcore, take me away. And yes, I want to take myself away. Let's all go on vacay.

All right, what a fun set. We started that off with Diet Mountain Dew, Lana Del Rey. You're No Good for Me, But I Want You, Baby. Cruel by St. Vincent. Back to Life, However Do You Want Me by Soul to Soul and Karen Wheeler. That was another one of those magical sound bites that I uncovered when I went down a rabbit hole of gay 90s dance music. And it didn't make the cut last week, but here it is for you this week. And then Empire Ants featuring Little Dragon by the Gorillaz. All right, if you're just tuning in, it's DJ Momcore, my so-called radio show here on Royalton Community Radio. We're already halfway through somehow. I don't know how that happened. It's like a time warp every time I come into the studio. So this next song is going out to all the little kiddos who maybe this is your last week of school before summer break. I know here in South Royalton, they have to go back Monday and then half a day on Tuesday, and then that's it. But I do have a little guy in pre-K, and his last day is tomorrow. So this song just reminded me of the summer and having fun, and also all the moms and the dads who are going to be rearranging their lives for the next few months to accommodate summer vacation.

Roses by the Chainsmokers. Before that, classic by the Shins, Phantom Limb. My girlfriend Stacy and I are going to go see them and Silver Sun Pickups and Weezer on my birthday in Boston. I'm so excited. Woo woo! Highlight of my summer right there. She's also taking me to see the Airborne Toxic event in October. So excited about that too. Yay. And let's see, before that, Surfer Girl by the band Ice Cream. Never heard of them before, but I really like that tune. And then we opened up the set with Shootin' Hoops, a classic 90s track from G Love and the Special Sauce. All right, let's see, we're closing in on the last quarter of the show. My so-called radio show here for you live every Thursday, 4 to 5 p.m. It's very, if you're listening live, very humid and balmy. I see some dark clouds on the horizon. But it's another beautiful day in Vermont. What can I say? You know, we waited for this moment all winter, and now it's here, and now we're complaining because it's too hot. Yay! All right, we're going to listen to a couple more songs, and then I'll come back to express all of our gratitude to our underwriters and let you know what to expect the rest of the evening. This next song reminds me like if Justin Bieber and Charlie Puth had a baby. So love those vibes. I hope you do too, babies.

Yes. Okay, so that was that we started off that set with "Say It, Baby" by Tanner Grigoli, also known as Justin Bieber and Charlie Puth's love child, and then "Quicksand," "Fight Master," and then a little classic off of The Weeknd's first album, "What You Need," that came out in 2011. So he's been around for a long time, actually. I remember before I even had kids, partying to that song, "I Can't Feel My Face." All right. So we couldn't do what we do here at Royalton Community Radio if it wasn't for the kindness and generosity of all of our incredible members and underwriters, because we are all volunteer, nonprofit, non-commercial community radio station. Here in the beautiful Upper White River Valley watershed in the Jim Rooney Long Run Studios high atop Magic Mountain. 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Thank you so much for your support. Thank you for tuning in today. Another beautiful Thursday in Vermont. Yeah, that's about it. I had fun making this playlist for you this morning. You're welcome. But it so perfectly reflects my life right now. I love that magic of music, how it does that. So this last one is just going out to all the beautiful people in my life right now. You know who you are, and I love you very much. And thank you so much for tuning in, babies. I've been DJ Momcore. You have been beautiful, and I love you all. And drive safe, and text me when you get home. Bye.

This is Hannah Handy and me right here on WFVR-LP in South Royalton, and that was Parker Zeon starting us off with the Star-Spangled Banner, followed by the International Orchestra doing Ukraine National Anthem. And coming up, we have Alice Gerard doing How Can I Keep From Fishing, followed by Eileen Jewell with Green River. And that'll be coming up after we thank our underwriters. And I'm going to start with Tumbachill Farm. 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Okie dokie, Smokey, and here comes Alice Gerard. How can I keep from fishing?

0: World turning, Leo Kottke, his own self, Los Lobos with Dave Alvin before that, Somewhere in Time. And that is just a great rendition of that one. Chuck Prophet before that, It's a Good Day to Be Alive. And what do we got coming up? Sara Juarez, When Doves Cry, the Prince song, and followed by Prince's own self, Raspberry Beret. And how about this? This sounds really cool, I think. I'm looking at this photo. There's 15 people in this group, this music ensemble. And so tomorrow, between 5:30 and 8:30, if you can make your way to the Sable Project, which is on North Taggart Hill Road in Stockbridge, Vermont. And this is a group that plays, and they like to say, born out of the Occupy Wall Street movement. The Brass Balagan was organized in 2010 as an affinity group to support community organized protests with well-played street music. And we have continued to demand the immediate elimination of all evil ever since, wherever we play. So, that's that. That sounds interesting enough to actually draw yourself there. They're getting drawn in. I'm drawn in. I don't know. I won't be able to make it, but I'm drawn in anyway. All right, we're going to listen to an announcement and then get on rocking.
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Walker.

That was Golden Smog with doing their rendition of Shooting Star. Great job there, Golden Smog. And before that, Doug Sam, S-A-H-M, Sam Stormy Monday, live from somewhere. And before that, Dirty Diesel. I knew the band, the Snakes of Ireland did that, I don't know how many years ago, maybe 20, they would go do the Dirty Diesel song, and that was Paul Westerberg. And coming up, the old 97s, Where the Road Goes, and Billy Bragg Wilco doing California Stars. And just, I've been looking at the Royalton Farmers Market, and it goes Sundays 11 to 2 p.m., and they have just pumped up the jam. Every week is really something cool happening. So the 14th, that's this one coming up, 6:14, music by Emily Bate, and NADA, N, capital N-A-D-A, acupuncture will be there. And the one after that, Bread and Puppet, coming down from Glover. And the Soro Resistant Hub, and plus all kinds of good treats and eats and whatever else. So they really are really pumping up. It looks, just looks great. And Country Night, here we go at OYC Country Night featuring Jeremiah Allen Band. And that is the, of course, Ottauquechee Yacht Club. And that is Saturday, June 13th. Starts at 6:30 p.m. And if you're into the country music or not, it's good anyway, right? Country Night at the Ottauquechee Yacht Club, June 13th. Starts at 6:30. All right. Now what? I guess we'll go to the old 97s, Where the Road Goes.

0: That was Billy Bragg with Wilco, California Stars. Coming up, what do we got in the near future? The Blues Project. You go and I'll go with you live at the Cafe Ogogo in 1965. Helpless, we got a couple. Neil Young, Helpless with Molly Tuttle in the Old Crow Medicine Show. Followed by the man himself, Neil Young, Long May You Run Acoustic. And that'll be coming up too. And let's see here. Footworks now right downtown in Tunbridge, Vermont at the Tunbridge Town Hall on the June 13th, which is 2 days from now. That makes that the Saturday, 7 to 10 p.m. Tunbridge Town Hall. 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And Footworks presents the powerful rhythms and red-hot fiddle playing of Trad Cape Breton music, beer and dancing. Hey, there you go. 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And you also have, let's see, sponsored by Brockle Bank. So you know it's good. Beer will be sold at the event. 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And that is the scoop. 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And again, if you're not sure about the information, you go to RoyaltonRadio.org and go to the website and find out all you want right there. Okay, let's see. I'm gonna play an announcement. Good idea. And then back to the music with You Go and I'll Go With You. That's what I would always tell my wife for the last getting near 50 years. If she leaves me, I'm going with her. On the stars, I love to feel your hand touching
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0: Gotta back up a little. That was Savoy Brown. Living on the Bayou. Chris Smither before that with Maybelline. Yasmin Williams with that acoustic song right there. New Beginnings. Country Girl coming up with Carolina Chocolate Drops. And let's see, Crescent City with I'm With Her. And I don't know, Tell Mama, Paul Raymond with Kim Simmons. And a little more Savoy Brown right there. Okie doke. And let's see what's going to happen now. I'm going to be reading this. This is just awesome, I think. Make Music Vermont. And that is June 21st. You're going to have to get to that refrigerator. Write this down in the calendar. June 21st, Tunbridge Public Library goes from 2 to 5 p.m. And what is it? Come celebrate the summer solstice with free live music on the front porch of the Tunbridge Public Library as part of the International Music Day, which takes place in over 1,000 cities and 120 countries around the world. Local musicians performing include Rudy Rudell, Adam Smith, Dan Rota, Anima, Mary Zygmunt, Nan Frost, John Mahan, Linda Clark, and your host, the amazing Neil Fitzgerald. And that is quite the lineup. A lot of talent in that last bit of that paragraph. Bring a chair or a blanket. Enjoy some great local music on the porch. Again, where? Tunbridge Public Library. When? June 21st from 2 to 5. And in the event of rain, the concert will be inside the library. So that is coming up not too far down the road. And let's see, we'll listen to a little announcement and then go to, we'll go to Country Girl, Carolina Chocolate Drops, right after this.
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I'd like to thank Tumbachill Farm for supporting Free Vermont Radio right here on WFVLP in South Royalton. Also like to thank ScanVT, the Royalton Memorial Library, and the Yes We Can Collective Collaborative, Chewy. And thank you for listening in.

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0: 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And we're an all-volunteer radio station. 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Radio of the people, by the people, and for the people. But the radio is actually not free, so we have underwriters, and I always like to start the show off by thanking our underwriters. I'll thank them in more detail later on, but right now I'm just going to mention them in order quickly, and we'll tell you a little bit more about what they do later on. So Fourth Branch Jazz underwriters include Robin Reynolds and Tom Wells, two longtime contributors to WFVRLP. Thank you, Robin. Thank you, Tom. I Care For You in Bethel, the Frankenberg Agency in Randolph, Green Vest, Socially Responsible Investing, Hoyt's Healing Hands, the Firehouse Inn and Ladder One Grill in Barrie, Scan VT in Bethel, and Soliflect in Norwich. Okay, so I have a really good friend of mine. He's traveled all the way to Vermont from North Carolina, and in honor of his sitting here next to me.
1: Yeah, man, I'm here.
0: That's Pat Stone. He's famous now. All the music that I'm going to play this evening can be traced in some way to North Carolina. So we're going to start right off with some Lou Donaldson.

0: Welcome back to Fourth Branch Jazz on WFVR LP 96.5 on your radio dial. Your host tonight, Mort Wasserman, and we're doing a show about North Carolina artists. You just heard Lou Donaldson, alto sax player, doing Blues Walk from his album, Blues Walk. It was released by Blue Note in 1958. Lou Donaldson on alto, Herman Foster on piano, Peck Morrison on bass, Dave Bailey on drums, Ray Barreto on congas. And before that, Lou Donaldson's album, Lou Takes Off, he did the Dizzy Gillespie composition, Groovin' High, also released by Blue Note in 58. Lou Donaldson on alto sax, Donald Byrd on the trumpet, Curtis Fuller on trombone, Sonny Clark on piano, Jamil Nasser on bass, and Art Taylor on the drums. And I don't know, did I mention that Lou Donaldson was born in Badene, North Carolina? And my friend Pat has never heard of Badene, North Carolina.
1: Badene for me.
0: No Badene for him. Anyway, so, you know, all the artists I have this evening but one are African Americans who pretty much ended up going north for careers in jazz and popular music. However, I discovered one person who never left North Carolina, who he did record elsewhere, but he was born in Greensboro, North Carolina, and raised there, and he played amazing electric guitar. So let's hear a little bit of Tal Farrow. Farlow. It's got to get the eyes back in shape here.

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Thank you for listening. Thank you especially if you are a member. 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Or if you're old-fashioned like me, you like to write checks, then you can mail a check for $25. And by the way, you could mail more, but $25 is all we ask for membership. Post Office Box 281, South Royalton, Vermont, 05068. And thank you if you do. Jazz, what's jazz? Jazz, hard to define, but Sun Ra said it was the music of freedom. And I think that's probably a good enough thing to hang on to. And we're going to do some music that has a little bit more to do with freedom. I'll let you listen to it first, and then we'll talk about it.

The name of this tune is Mississippi Goddamn. And I mean every word of it. Alabama's gotten me so upset.

Welcome back. Fourth Branch Jazz on WFVR LP 96.5 on your FM dial. That was Eunice Kathleen Wayman, who changed her name. By the way, she was raised in Tryon, North Carolina, studied to be a concert pianist. She changed her name so her family wouldn't know that she was playing piano in a nightclub where she was also required to sing. And that last tune, Mississippi Goddamn, it's from Nina Simone in concert. She composed words and music. It was performed in Carnegie Hall, live, recorded, released on Philips in 1964. Before that, we have the song composed by Dr. Billy Taylor, who was born in Greenville, North Carolina. I Wish I Knew How It Would Feel to Be Free. That's on the album Silk and Soul. On RCA Victor, 1967, Nina Simone on piano and vocals, Gene Taylor on bass, and Bernie Purdy, one of the greatest drummers of all time, on drums. All right, I promised to tell you more about our underwriters, and I'm going to do it. 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And finally, Tom Wells and Robin Reynolds, longtime contributors to WFVRLP. Thanks, you both, Tom and Robin. All righty. Where are we now? Another vocalist. 1960s.

Welcome back. This is Mort Wasserman. You're listening to Fourth Branch Jazz on WFVR LP, and that was Roberta Flack. The tune Afro Blue, composed by Mongo Santa Maria, and with lyrics written by Oscar Brown Jr., who also recorded the tune. And I love that tune. And Afro Blue was not written by John Coltrane, but he arranged it and put it on an album. And he's another North Carolinian. And Roberta Flack, who's quite a good piano player, used that arrangement on this recording. And this album, the Afro Blue from the album First Take, released by Atlantic in 1969, you know, she was performing in some club in D.C., making a living, not being able to be hired as a concert pianist, and singing. And composer Gene McDaniels walked in, actually, and talked to the people at Atlantic Records and said, "You need to record this woman. This woman is great." She was born in Black Mountain, North Carolina, and so they brought Roberta Flack into the studio to record that tune, Afro Blue, and the one you heard before it, Compared to What? With a whole bunch of very seasoned jazz musicians. Roberta played piano, Bucky Pizzarelli on guitar, Ron Carter on bass. Anyway, they recorded over 2 days, just based on Roberta Flack's set list from her live performance. And this was the result. Great album. First Take, released by Atlantic in 1969. Okay, we're at the top of the hour. If you're listening live, it's 8 p.m. Thursday evening, June 11th. And maybe you're not listening live. 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Ryan Hawk, the Heck Man, does the first Thursday. Bill Cole does the fourth Thursday. When we have a fifth Thursday, which we do, you know, 3 or 4 times a year, Ed Kastner usually does the show, and if not, Shea Berry or Sarah Yetter or Jen Tabor or the Boomer, John Lanza, might do it. So we got a real variety of tastes programming the jazz show, and I think it's very enjoyable, and you can go to replay on WFVR.org, hit the replay button, and listen to Fourth Branch Jazz anytime at your convenience. Okay, we're going to get back to the jazz. More North Carolinians. North Carolinians? I got a nod. That's how you say it. All right. Max Roach. Max Roach is a drummer.

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But the mammy ain't his wife. Chopping cotton, don't be slow. Better finish out your row. Keep a moving with that plow. Driver man'll show you how. Get to work and root that stump. Driver man'll make you jump. Better make your hammer ring. Driver man'll start to swing. Ain't but two things on my mind. Driver man and quitting time.